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4: 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Wembanyama, left hand.
0: Yes, sir.
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15: Is Browns coach Todd Monken and his bluntness, is it refreshing or a sign that this man has no idea what he's doing? Pick a lane. The Monk Man, though, has been an absolute joy, capital J, to listen to. Mostly because he's completely unpolished. He's barely sanded at this point, and it's the ultimate anti-coach speak in a league filled with corporate weasels that assume the same position. And Monken's like moving off to the side. He looks disheveled. When I've seen him in these interviews, he looks frazzled, sounds completely unprepared. So Todd Monken, he looks like a guy who won a raffle And the prize was to coach the Browns, and he's still deciding if he wants the prize. He's like, I don't know if I want that.
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15: Missouri Net News. I'm Sue Danielson. AAA predicts more than 39 million drivers this holiday weekend, traveling more than 50 miles from home. MoDOT Director Ed Hassinger has been looking at the numbers.
16: And that includes nearly 800,000 automobile travelers here in the state of Missouri.
15: He reminds drivers there will be a record number of road work zones this summer in the state. Gas prices are higher this Memorial Day holiday weekend compared to last year. AAA reports prices are around $4.20 a gallon. That compares to $2.87 per gallon 1 year ago. Joplin Mayor Rob O'Brien is among those marking the somber anniversary of the tornado that killed 161 people 15 years ago. He was head of the local Chamber of Commerce then and remembers thinking
17: how we were going to pull ourselves together.
15: In addition to the loss of life and thousands of injuries, the twister caused nearly $3 billion in damage. Springfield's public school system suffered more than $15 million worth of damage from last month's hailstorm. News Nation TV reports that 13 campuses saw significant damage. Residents of an eastern Missouri community are trying to oust the mayor and three city council members over a proposed data center. Residents in Festus have filed recall petitions. The mayor and council members supported steps toward a data center project. The project has ignited complaints about a lack of transparency and public input. Missouri's rolling out a human trafficking reporting tool ahead of the World Cup in Kansas City. Matt Pilger reports.
18: The Simply Report system allows anyone in Missouri to submit tips that are analyzed and sent directly to law enforcement across the state. The platform also connects potential victims with support services, including safe housing and long-term care.
15: This is Missouri Net News.
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15: Governor Mike Keogh has signed proclamations for several constitutional amendments on the August 4th primary election ballot, including phasing out the state's individual income tax. A jury in western Missouri's Henry County has found Ryan Alexander guilty of killing his wife, Ashton Alexander. Prosecutors say he shot his wife in August of 2022. Tuition is going up at all University of Missouri campuses this fall. Up 4% for undergrads, up 3% for grad students. 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
6: We believe what we're recommending is reasonable.
15: The vote was unanimous. A Missouri school district will be testing a program aimed at boosting skills that do not always show up on a report card. Consultant Laura Slover says durable skills can predict future success.
8: Things like communication, collaboration, critical thinking.
15: The Ozarks Area Cooperating School District will be part of the Skills for the Future pilot program this fall. Slover says it's hoped the program will eventually expand to other Missouri districts. Missouri Net News.
9: Games to none. They'll go to the finals. Fox Sports Radio. Jason, Mike Harmon, and Brandy. Brandy brings everybody around. Come on now.
10: Game three tomorrow. We get to the Caitlin Clark drama in a minute. Now, game three, Knicks Cavs tomorrow.
11: Mm-hmm.
10: After last night, still see decent amount of Knicks hate going on across the country. Different people, different talking heads. Oh, it's the Cavs' fault. They just stink. Just stop, man.
11: No, both things can be true.
10: The Knicks, if you just take the name of the team out of it, they're doing everything you would expect an NBA Finals team to do.
11: Yeah, but it doesn't mean that the Cavaliers haven't stunk.
10: Cavaliers were pretty good for 3.5 quarters of game one. Pretty good. 22-point lead. They were pretty good.
11: Then the coach took the rest of the night off, was drinking himself a soda.
10: And James Harden was but understand that. Here's the thing is that I get that because it's the Knicks, like I think people feel like I have to not like them because they're New York.
11: Because
10: right?
11: of you?
10: Just like the Yankees. Look, Knicks fans, I get it. Knicks fans, we are really insane, and I get that about us, and I get the hate of the Knicks fans, but we show up. I will say this. We show up. If we stink, if we're middle of the road, if we're good, Knicks fans show up all the time, and I will take that. Knicks fans never hey, we're really good. Guess what? I'm going to my first game in 12 years tonight. No. We show up all the bleeping time. But this Knicks team, right, just understand, life will get easier. You'll love the NBA playoffs even more if you just understand, hey, I let my hate go, and I just love the Knicks because they're here to save the NBA playoffs.
11: Oh, boy.
10: They're the most interesting team left. They're doing everything you would want from a team that you want to watch on television, right? They're fun. They like each other, right? You watch the back and forth between Josh Hart and Karl-Anthony Towns about analytics last night in their post game, and it's incredibly fun stuff to see.
11: See, I like when teams succeed in spite of the fact that they hate each other. And you can see the contempt. Why'd you ask him that second question in a row? I'm sitting here too.
10: If they hated each other, they wouldn't do the press conferences together. I'll tell you that much. They wouldn't be sitting next to each other. The celebrities at the game, the relationship the Knicks have with the celebrities. I don't know who was more happy to be hugging who last night. Jalen Brunson more happy to hug Mariska Hargitay, or Mariska Hargitay more happy to hug Jalen Brunson. I don't know, but that's the relationship they have.
11: Who did you want to hug?
10: Chalamet looks like a head coach. Like he's one of the coaches. I'm here, I'm hugging everybody, right? The relationship they have with the fans, to hear the Knicks players say, we want to win for New York, we want to win for this city. You don't hear that anymore. It's a bygone relic of what we used to hear in sports all the time. The Knicks, they play hard. Their stars are average Joes. It's not like they have three of the top five most talented players in the league. This is everything you would want in any team you would root for. But because it's the Knicks, and either I'm sick of hearing people on the radio or TV talk about them, or Knicks fans, or I'm just sick of that in general, I'm going to tell you that the Knicks are overrated. Look, even for some of the people who have gone through the last couple of years, the Knicks will never win, the Knicks can't win, they can't do X, Y, and Z. To hear them have to come around in the last couple of weeks has been really fun. But you still have the holdouts, and there's still a bunch of holdouts out there going, this is about the Cavs, it's not that. The Knicks are terrific. They're going to the NBA Finals. They have everything you want in a team. Every single thing, every single bit of something you would want in a team, they have. But they're from New York, so I feel like I'm conditioned to hate them. No, you don't have to be. Because if this was the Oklahoma City Knicks, you'd say, oh, look at this, and all the big superstars in Oklahoma City, they're all there going to all the games, all these different things. That's the way it would be. So I'm just saying, take the fake Knicks hate out of it. And just love the Knicks, and you'll love the playoffs.
11: Yeah, I don't know that it's fake. I think there's still some hatred there. But the individual players, the collective, as you talk about, and the only guy with the the A-list number one pedigree was Carl Anthony Towns. The other guys were very successful and obviously good runs in college and so on. I see what I did there.
10: Yeah.
11: But it's,
10: you didn't go to college.
11: Yeah, well, he didn't even go to college. But it's the idea that, yes, the little engine that could, and there's a likability thing. Unfortunately, they wear the brand of New York across their respective chests. So there is going to be some reticence, and particularly when they're not really great, but they're still a talking point across national media, and certainly I can imagine if you're in New York, because depending on where you work or who your teammates are, you kind of have to talk positively, even if they stink, because we got to play those games in local markets, right? Or you're just blasting them for anything and you give them no credit. So you get down that road. But we certainly have to appreciate what they've done, what they've built, but it's the old rule, until you have done it, you do get the vitriol, right? Jalen Brunson, you can appreciate everything he's been to this point, but he hadn't gotten over. And to this point, he still has six games to finish the job, right? Even if he gets through the Eastern Conference, say you get your Knicks in four. Well, they still have to go beat either OKC or San Antonio for him to get crowned, right? Everybody does their top 10 lists of how much they love quarterbacks. Who's always in the top five? Who hasn't won a damn thing? Oh, I love Justin Herbert. Sure, he's great. Passes the eye test.
10: Yeah.
11: But the grand finale of it all is you got to win something.
10: Mm-hmm.
11: So for Jalen Brunson, he still needs to win.
10: Six more.
11: I know, six more games. But that's still six.
10: Six more games. But you can
11: still
10: love the Knicks.
11: That's still a lot of fingers.
10: You can still love the Knicks.
11: No, you don't. You can't love the Knicks.
10: You can still love the Knicks. Of course you can. You can still love the Knicks. You can still love the Knicks. I'm telling you, man.
11: I can like them individually.
10: I'm telling you,
11: as a collective, they become the Knicks.
10: No, I'll tell you.
11: If you're a Knick.
10: And another way, I'll tell you how you can love the Thunder.
11: Although you have Mariska Hargitay, so I'm in.
10: Mariska Hargitay. Suddenly I'm in gold number.
11: Fan number one.
10: I'll tell you how to love the Thunder. This is because the Thunder are hated even more than this. This is how it's easier to love the Knicks. I hate the Thunder. I could tell you how to love the Thunder. It's very easy, very simple.
11: Boring.
10: Mike Tirico asked the question the other night, how can people hate this team? I will tell you exactly how to get people to stop hating the Thunder.
11: How to stop hating the Thunder.
10: All you need is one thing. One thing to happen.
11: All right, let's go.
10: If SGA would just flop half the amount of time that he does in a game, people would love the Thunder. But he flops all the time, and people hate it. Fans hate it. No one's ever liked flopping. They've hated it. But I get that it's part of the game, and I think fans get that it's part of the game. It's part of a game to try to draw a foul, to try to get to the free throw line. They understand. But when it happens all the time and you flop for the better part of the 40 minutes you're on the floor, yeah, people hate that. When you have to see cuts put together of here's all 15 of SGA's shots from the floor tonight and he flops on every single one of them, yeah, I get why people hate. You don't need to flop as much in the first half. You don't need to do. I get, oh, we'll get guys in foul trouble. Yeah, no, but you want people to not hate you. Flop when you need to. You don't need to flop in the first half. If you flopped half the amount of time, because you know what? You'd get more calls down the stretch if you flopped less, because, hey, if officials look at this and go, oh, this guy, he's just flopping. I've seen it the entire game. I'm not going to call it now. But if you don't see it, maybe when you want it down the stretch, you want that 3-point play midway through the fourth quarter or in the final 2 minutes of the game, you will get it. Whereas if you've been flopping for 40 minutes, it's going to be, yeah, no, not calling it. You're not getting it. Flop less, smile more.
11: So you're going full on Boy Who Cried Wolf kind of theory for Shai Gilgeous-Alexander. To this point, it has worked to the tune of two MVPs and a world title.
10: No, it's great. But if you want people to not hate you, I'm telling you, this is how to get people
11: well,
10: to not hate you.
11: Maybe it's one of those things where he appreciates that energy. Look, and then our general rule of thumb here, we have the sign in the studio that says, not everybody's going to like you, you're not a taco. I want you to either love or hate us. If you're indifferent, you're probably not sticking around for 4 hours.
10: What if you're probably indifferent don't about hate a taco?
11: Well, then you're just wrong.
10: What if you could take or leave a taco?
11: That's your problem.
10: Okay.
11: And we need to counsel you as to why you're wrong.
10: Okay.
11: Now, we could argue between soft shell, corn tortilla, flour tortilla, or hard shell, deep fried or not. I mean, we can go through all of that.
10: So that's a lot of choices.
11: But it's still tacos.
10: That's too many choices. Too many choices.
11: But we're still...
10: Now my head is spinning and I don't know about tacos now.
11: We're still at the top.
10: Too many choices.
11: It's taco.
10: You give me, okay. All
11: right. Period. But all of that to say, for Shea Gilgeous-Alexander, you talk about falling.
10: Is it a beef taco?
11: I'm more of a chicken or El Pastor guy myself.
10: Okay. All right. So I didn't mean to interrupt. Okay, keep going. Keep going.
11: Or maybe a little beef steak. I mean, let's go. A little steak taco. Sure. Come on. Sure. Okay. Come on now. But for Shea Gilgeous-Alexander, some of it is anticipated.
10: Is it a tostada?
11: No, that's a different.
10: But that's just a bigger taco.
11: Or a sope.
10: Okay.
11: See, now we're. Right. I want to go stop at a taco cart on the way home.
10: Sure.
11: Even though I just ate half a sandwich.
10: Okay. Is a torta a taco?
11: No.
10: Okay. All right. All right. See, man, it's insane. You got to, there's lots of tacos.
11: Yeah. Right. Not all Mexican food is classified as a taco.
10: I'm just saying there's different things.
11: And it maybe taco adjacent in terms of the carriage. In terms of the.
10: It's really taco adjacent.
11: Tortilla or.
10: Yeah.
11: Yeah.
10: It's not really a taco. It's on our taco adjacent menu. I'll bring it out to you. Hang on. Here's your taco adjacent menu.
11: Okay. Anyway, back to the point of you're anticipating the contact that sometimes it comes, sometimes it's a little bit, sometimes it's maybe I get a glancing blow where I can get to the foul line. Tonight, 12 for 12 from the foul line, 12 assists, just 2 turnovers, didn't shoot particularly well, 6 of 17, 0 points in the first quarter, but enough to where you get to the line and you affect how a defense has to play you. So for Shea Gilgeous-Alexander, the old rule of thumb for our show, I cannot fault a good strategy.
10: Exit out by the Fresca exit, Swollen Dome, the Jason Smith Show with my best friend, Mike Harmon. Coming up now, we're going to find out what's trending from a man who has been compared to a taco because he makes everybody happy. It's Steve DeSager.
0: Thank you. Good
10: Yay.
0: Night. By the way, can we lead with the White Sox who made all of their fans happy tonight?
10: Here I am. Are they 8 games under 500 but in first place?
11: Listen, Mets fan.
0: Over and contending for first.
11: Miss Pete Alonso.
10: The Mets would be in first place in the AL Central. We might have a clinch by now with our record.
0: Thing is, with the White Sox game tonight, it was 9 runs in the 4th inning and a 9-4 final at San Francisco. The White Sox, according to Stats Inc., the only major league team in the modern era to do what they did tonight. Score at least 9 runs in a 9-inning game, but all of their runs and all of their hits came in the same inning. That's a W.
11: I dig that. Take the W however they come, Steve.
0: Mm-hmm. San Diego 7-3 over the A's. Colorado ended Arizona's 5-game winning streak with a run in the 8th to tie, run in the top of the 9th, winning at Arizona 3-2. Angels 9-6 over Texas, beating Jacob deGrom, who was down 6-0 after his 3 innings. We'll get to the rest in a moment. Oklahoma City is leading the NBA's West Finals 2-1. Even though the Thunder trailed 15-0 after the first 4 minutes. 123-108, the final Thunder at San Antonio. Shea Gilgeous-Alexander, 26 points. Jared McCain, 24 off the bench. Victor Wembanyama had 26 points with just 4 rebounds. Stephon Castle in the loss, 1 of 8 shooting, 7 assists. The East Finals continue Saturday night. The Knicks, who've won 9 straight, play at Cleveland. The league's all-defensive team was led by Victor Wembanyama tonight, and it was unanimous for him. The All-NBA teams come out on Sunday, Coach of the Year on Tuesday. 3 games in the WNBA. The late game, Seattle at home beat Connecticut 77-59. The Connecticut Sun moving after this season. 1-6 right now. Indiana Fever over Golden State, 90-82. Caitlin Clark, 22 points, 9 assists, 6 turnovers for her. Aaliyah Boston, 20 points, 16 rebounds for the Fever. And at Atlanta, the Dream, 3-1, defeated Dallas, 86-69. Angel Reese, 15 points, 9 rebounds, 5 turnovers. Erika Ogunbowale, as we know, will never stop shooting for Dallas. So she was 1 of 11 from the floor in this loss tonight.
11: Shoot it!
0: Paige Becker's 3 of 13 in defeat. NHL Vegas with 3 goals in the third, won 3-1 at Colorado to go up 2-0 in the West Final. Avstar defenseman Cale Makar is still out with the upper body injury. The East Final continues Saturday, Montreal at Carolina. Siwoo Kim shot a second-round 60 at the Byron Nelson. He leads by 5 strokes. On Fox TV tonight in a UFL game, and that Spring Football League regular season ends a week from Sunday. Tonight, Orlando at home beat D.C. 27-19. The Indy 500 is this Sunday on Fox TV. NASCAR's Truck Series race was rained out in Charlotte. They hope it'll start in the morning, 8 a.m. Eastern on FS1. Again, weather permitting on Saturday. There was a baseball rainout. St. Louis at Cincinnati will have a doubleheader instead on Saturday. Houston handed the Cubs a sixth straight loss. Cleveland won its seventh in a row, and it was 1-0 at Philadelphia on a pinch homer in the ninth, ruining a great start from Christopher Sanchez of the Phils. Eight scoreless innings. In fact, he's thrown nearly 38 straight scoreless innings. Tampa Bay with four in the eighth beat the Yankees 4-2, but Yankees starter Gerrit Cole in his season debut after Tommy John surgery, six scoreless innings. Baltimore sent the Tigers to a seventh straight loss. Atlanta in 11 edge Washington. Milwaukee 5-1 over the Dodgers. LA's Max Muncy left, hit by a pitch on the wrist. Could miss a couple of days. Back to you.
10: Thank you, Steve. Well, coming up next, the latest Caitlin Clark drama is insane. We got it for you coming off of the game tonight. That's next. 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
3: 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I do remember the first moment I walked into my home. 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The VA not requiring any down payment prior to buying the home is actually really beneficial because it allowed me to take that money I had budgeted to go out and buy furniture, food, cleaning supplies, pretty much everything I needed. Using the loan itself wasn't too complicated. It's very user-friendly, and the VA was really helpful showing me what I needed to do and how I would go about it. Purchasing a home is scary. There's a lot of moving parts. There's a lot of things that are new to you and that you won't understand, but ultimately it's not impossible, and they make it so that anybody can do it. Oh, I'm extremely glad I did it. It was one of the best things I could have done for myself, I think.
2: To learn more about VA home loans, visit va.gov/home loans.
4: Welcome back, my friends, to the story that will never end. Tonight, the drama surrounding Caitlin Clark has gotten to an absurd level.
5: Oh, I thought this was Wingstop.
4: No. we'll get the next chapter of Wingstop next week when I figure out who stole my wings out of
6: the refrigerator. Yeah, we shouldn't call it that because that's a brand.
4: Wingstop. Yeah, they could.
6: Wing Gate.
4: Yeah, Wingate.
5: Don't worry, I dumped it.
4: Like former Georgetown forward David Wingate. He was on the 85 team that lost.
6: Nicely done. People actually say we need to talk more about
5: known about
4: Wingate.
5: Ninth Gate.
4: So, tonight, Caitlin Clark returned to the Fever lineup. Team high in points, 22 points. They win the game. And afterwards, she talked about why she missed the previous game, which very late in the day before the game 2 days ago, she was ruled out with a back injury. And there was a lot of questions. The Fever were warned about, you know, not making an injury like this public. And Caitlin Clark went into a long explanation about how, hey, I woke up, I tried to work out, I didn't know if I was going to play. We tried. I wasn't going to, you know, we made the call like a couple of hours before tip off, and that's all it was. I don't understand. And Stephanie White talked about why they were being fined. Why are we fined for telling the truth? I don't understand. This little bit of Caitlin Clark tells you exactly what to expect for her for the rest of her career. Okay. Now, when she came into the league, what did I tell you? She was Magic and Larry. Now, she wasn't that. She wasn't Magic. She was Magic and Larry. She came in by herself and lifted the WNBA to heights they had never known, to the point now where you're talking about direct flights and charter flights and minimum salaries and a better CBA and television contract, everything because of one player. And when she first came to the league, she had a lot of physical play. She had a lot of jealousy, a lot of hatred. Okay. Second year, she got hurt, missed a lot of the season. Now here it is, early part of her third year, she's back. And in a season that is 6 games old, she has had to go through a GM survey anonymous that said we'd rather start a franchise with Paige Beckers instead of her, which is ridiculous. You had her head coach wouldn't back her up when she had a big game and a big game shooting the ball late. And her coach, Stephanie White, said, everybody played well. Like, why can't you just say Caitlin Clark played well? You had the graphic for the game a week ago that you're publicizing. We're going to air a WNBA game involving the Fever and Caitlin Clark's picture is not on there. It's a bench player who hasn't played more than 5 minutes. Like, what are we really doing? Right. She came into the league as Magic and Larry, but it is clear now that after 2 years and 6 games into this season, the rest of her career, she's going to be LeBron James, where she will be the most popular player in the league, probably the best player in the league. Asia Wilson's the best player right now, but Asia Wilson's a little bit older, Caitlin Clark a lot younger. But no matter what she does, there will be people that hate her. There will be fans of hers. And the league is going to push Caitlin Clark as often as possible, which is just what the league did with LeBron James. All the Fever's games are on national television. That's the way the league did it with LeBron. But no matter what she does, she's going to be polarizing. She'll have her fans. She'll have people that hate her. She'll have people that hate her because, well, maybe there's a good reason. They don't like how she's acting on the court. I'm going to physically get in an argument or visibly get in an argument with my assistant coach or how I carry myself on the court. I complain too much. Or there's going to be reasons that people don't like her that are just ridiculously bad and there are no reasons. But it doesn't matter because no matter what she does, she's going to be LeBron. She's going to be polarizing from now until she hangs up her sneakers at the end of her career.
6: Well, the beauty of it is it keeps people engaged, right? Hate watching is a very real thing. We watch it. And certainly when Steve DeSager's with us here at the news desk, keeps an eye on television ratings and the Q ratings and all of that, the ebb and flow for streaming services and whatever else. And what do we need? We need equal a bit of both. Why is it better for the NBA if the Knicks are in the finals over the Cavaliers? Hatred of James Harden only is carrying you so far. Nobody cares that Kenny Atkinson keeps wetting himself in big moments and abdicating responsibility for anything. And Donovan Mitchell is not that guy. Like all of that. The Knicks get people fired up. Caitlin Clark is that. Tonight we had the altercation just before halftime. We come later to find out, hey, we were both assessed technical fouls. Stephanie White and Caitlin Clark. They had no idea. No. We can't even get that level of things right, let alone the 30,000-foot view of how to operate, orchestrate, market, and publicize the game. So, yeah, until you can get the basic, it's like, yeah, you had to break these guys up. It's like, yeah, they had a technical. Really? Nobody knew.
4: Just like LeBron brings on stuff himself, but also has to deal with stuff he shouldn't have to deal with, it's going to be the same thing for her. Because 3 years later, and it's gotten even more intense, it's not going anywhere.
6: This is where you're Gary Sinise and Lieutenant Dan yelling, bro, is that all you got?
4: Exit Alberta Fresca, exit Swollen Dome. For Mike, I'm Jason. Coming up next, FNA on FSR. This is Fox.
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25: Missouri Net News. I'm Sue Danielson. AAA predicts more than 39 million drivers this holiday weekend, traveling more than 50 miles from home. MoDOT Director Ed Hassinger has been looking at the numbers.
26: And that includes nearly 800,000 automobile travelers here in the state of Missouri.
25: He reminds drivers there will be a record number of road work zones this summer in the state. Gas prices are higher this Memorial Day holiday weekend compared to last year. AAA reports prices are around $4.20 a gallon. That compares to $2.87 per gallon 1 year ago. Joplin Mayor Rob O'Brien is among those marking the somber anniversary of the tornado that killed 161 people 15 years ago. He was head of the local Chamber of Commerce then and remembers thinking
27: how we were going to pull ourselves together.
25: In addition to the loss of life and thousands of injuries, the twister caused nearly $3 billion in damage. Springfield's public school system suffered more than $15 million worth of damage from last month's hailstorm. News Nation TV reports that 13 campuses saw significant damage. Residents of an eastern Missouri community are trying to oust the mayor and three city council members over a proposed data center. Residents in Festus have filed recall petitions. The mayor and council members supported steps toward a data center project. The project has ignited complaints about a lack of transparency and public input. Missouri's rolling out a human trafficking reporting tool ahead of the World Cup in Kansas City. Matt Pilger reports.
28: The Simply Report system allows anyone in Missouri to submit tips that are analyzed and sent directly to law enforcement across the state. The platform also connects potential victims with support services including safe housing and long-term care.
25: This is Missouri Net News.
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25: Governor Mike Keogh has signed proclamations for several constitutional amendments on the August 4th primary election ballot, including phasing out the state's individual income tax. A jury in western Missouri's Henry County has found Ryan Alexander guilty of killing his wife, Ashton Alexander. Prosecutors say he shot his wife in August of 2022. Tuition is going up at all University of Missouri campuses this fall, up 4% for undergrads, up 3% for grad students. Chief Financial Officer Ryan Rapp.
2: We believe what we're recommending is reasonable.
25: The vote was unanimous. A Missouri school district will be testing a program aimed at boosting skills that do not always show up on a report card. Consultant Laura Slover says durable skills can predict future success.
3: Things like communication, collaboration, critical thinking.
25: The Ozarks Area Cooperating School District will be part of the Skills for the Future pilot program this fall. Slover says it's hoped the program will eventually expand to other Missouri districts. Missouri Net News.
4: You know, Belarus or something? They're not going to play a game in Belarus, but you know what I mean.
5: Eventually.
4: I don't know.
5: We're the ones who got them to this point where they could have so much power to think that they could tap into the international market and drink someone else's milkshake that probably would rather be watching football.
4: Yeah. Somebody else's warm beer there across the pond.
5: Yeah.
4: So you're saying we dip this to ourselves, Adam, is what you're trying to say?
5: I don't know. Maybe a little bit.
4: Okay. Well, we'll get a little bit deeper into that in the final hour of the show and get your thoughts on that as well. But coming up here, and first off, we got to talk about effing NBA, fool. Come on.
6: Let's go time.
8: Let's rock. First
5: off. All right.
4: What?
5: This is not going to be Knicks yo talk. Maybe we'll get to that later in the show.
4: No, that just ended, right?
5: But there was an actual game that happened tonight.
4: Yeah.
5: And I know Jason Smith is on cloud nine, or he would have rather seen the Spurs make it to the NBA Finals. But that is in doubt at this point, as they're down 2-1 and just gave home court back to the OKC Thunder.
4: Realize how insane of a statement that is. I would rather see arguably the best player in the NBA in the NBA Finals as opposed to the Oklahoma City Thunder.
6: Now you want to get nuts?
4: I mean, this is the ultimate, like, you know, Superman versus, you know, whoever the equivalent is from the Marvel Universe.
5: What was the guy, I want to say
4: it was Shazam?
5: Deathstroke. What's the Superman meme where he pulls and tugs on Superman's cape? That villain who's only in the Justice League Snyder, Zack Snyder cut that you can watch. All the other ones he's not actually in. That guy seemed really strong.
4: Okay, you got me on that one. I'm not sure. It's definitely not Steel. Wasn't that Shaq? Didn't Shaq play Steel? Wasn't that one of the awful movies that Shaq made?
5: We don't talk. That movie was so bad.
4: I didn't even see it.
5: It doesn't actually get talked about enough or panned for being so bad because really it got to the point that it's irrelevant. Like, Kazam at least was kind of in the cultural atmosphere for
4: sure.
5: a while.
4: Yeah.
5: And we were always making fun of it.
4: Right.
5: And they still talk about it now on Inside the NBA. I never hear anything when it comes to Steel.
4: Did Steel actually happen? You know, it's like...
5: Was it a fake trailer?
4: Yeah, no, it's kind of like one of, like, the Mandela effect. Like, everybody and their mother is convinced that Sinbad was part of, like, some stupid kid's genie movie, but it was never made.
5: No.
4: Did Steel actually happen, or did I just imagine... We all imagined in our heads that Shaq actually took his Superman moniker with his Superman tattoo and actually performed in a movie as Steel.
5: I know Sinbad was in First Kid.
4: Yes, he was.
5: And I know he was in House Guest.
4: Yes.
5: With the late, great Phil Hartman. But yeah, I don't think he actually played the genie in that movie.
4: I swear. All of us, at least like there's 80% of us from our generation that remember seeing Sinbad as a genie in a movie. We're not crazy. We can't all be crazy, right?
5: No. I thought Mark was about to start playing Genie in a Bottle. Gotta rub me the right way.
4: Hey, it works for me.
5: Look, there is a Game Genie-like code going on in the NBA with Victor Wembanyama and how good he has been in Game 1. In the 41-22 rebound game that he had, that was an all-timer to start off the Western Conference Finals. That's one of the greatest games I've ever seen. Like, it is that special. We're talking about Wilt stuff happening caught in 4K in big 2026, where everybody can see that it's happening out there, and it's not just him holding up the 100 points and you get the radio broadcast, but nothing else.
4: Yeah, old heads who saw Kareem, who saw Luol Cindor play, were saying, like, that's Luol Cindor stuff where you literally just nothing you can do with him. Literally nothing you can do. But now the crazy part is he was otherworldly dominant in Game 1. And then a little adjustment that Oklahoma City made in Game 2 made him just great instead of overly dominant.
5: Isaiah Hartenstein.
4: Yeah, they just put their bigs on him and say, Hartenstein, you're going to play more minutes and you're going to physical him and you're going to try to beat the crap out of him and force them to try to see if they'll foul you out.
5: Yeah, you're going to grab the hell out of him. They're not going to call them because you play for Oklahoma City and they let us play a more physical brand of basketball than they do the opposition each and every night. At least that's what I see all the time.
4: But it's also one of those, speaking of Shaq, it's kind of like the Shaq rules, and people have used it with LeBron James to a certain degree too. He's so physically dominant, you really could call a foul on 90% of the plays that he plays on. It's just one of those. That's just how it works. When Wimby attacks the paint and he's so long and so lanky and he's not as physically strong, but when you attack that way and you're built that way, guys are just going to have to be physical with you, and you're basically going to have to force the officials to call a foul.
5: I thought it was interesting when Blake Griffin, back when we still had the Prime Studio guys before they shut it down after the semifinals.
4: I'm glad you brought this up again. We talked about this last week.
5: Yeah, Blake mentioned how he would argue with Kiki Vanderway, who was like the head of officiating at that time, and he worked for Team USA and all this stuff. His rookie season when he came in with the Clippers, his official rookie season since he got hurt his first year.
7: Somebody get a body bag!
5: Clippers luck. But when he actually was playing, he thought he was getting banged up and he was getting touched up, as Shaq would say, far more than he expected at the NBA level, since, you know, everybody says, oh, they're soft and they don't play a physical brand of basketball. And so he went to the league office and complained about it, and Kiki said to him, come on, you can play through that contact. It's like, well, wait a second. You're admitting there's contact.
4: Right.
5: So it should be a foul. So they're basically just saying, well, you're big and strong, so we expect more from you. Great power, great responsibility, blah, blah, Uncle Ben quote that is overplayed.
4: Yeah, I'm not saying that it's fair, but I'm just saying that that's kind of what the reality is.
5: It's true.
4: And if you're Oklahoma City, you're like, this is kind of the best way for us to win. You know, as gritty and gutty as, you know, Alex Caruso is, he's not going to be able to stick with Wimby.
5: The bald mamba?
4: Yeah, he just can't do it. Yeah,
5: he has his moments.
4: We'll get to him in a second. But generally speaking, you know, you're going to have to put a big on big. And Isaiah Hartenstein, one of the more underrated role players in the entire league for what he does. Everybody talks about Chet Holmgren and how he's gotten worked over by Wimby, which is not untrue. But Isaiah Hartenstein more than has held his own, even though he's not filling up the stat sheet. He's doing a number on Wimby, who, again, even these last couple of games, is scoring 26, 28 points and being extremely efficient. He's just not being otherworldly dominant.
5: Well, and they're not getting much help, especially from their bench, which is being outscored on average in this series by 40 points by OKC's bench. It's just unbelievable what they're able to do out there. Wemby has won his minutes so far.
4: Well,
5: believe it or not, he is a plus out there.
4: We've talked about this. We talked about this in the Minnesota series. And when Wemby was out, and the couple of games they did win, it was Wemby was in foul trouble, and then there was one where he, you know, had the elbow when he got ejected from the game.
5: Sure.
4: They did not.
5: So that was an elbow to the neck of Naz Reid. I get he was frustrated, but you can't do that.
4: I would not have complained had he been suspended, but I knew he wasn't going to be suspended, obviously.
7: You're out!
4: But as we said, Minnesota, if they had a chance to win that series, they were going to have to dominate the non-Wemby minutes.
5: Right.
4: They won some of the non-Wemby minutes, but they didn't necessarily dominate it. Oklahoma City is dominating the non-Wimby minutes, and specifically, to your point, dominating the bench scoring. Alex Caruso, who was averaging like 6 points a game and shooting like 30% from three in the regular season, all of a sudden has turned into an otherworldly superstar here in this series.
5: The bald mamba's back. The bald mamba.
4: 21 points for the series, 60% from three. is absolutely ridiculous what he's doing.
5: He's at 21 points for the series?
4: He's averaging 21 points for the series. Remember, he dropped 31 in game one.
5: Okay, that'll do it.
4: The game they lost in double OT.
5: Well, with Wemby on the court, San Antonio through three games has outscored OKC 21. They're plus 21 with him on the court. Off the court, they're a minus 38. And the Thunder have outscored the Spurs with their bench 183-64.
9: Oh, you can count. Good for you.
5: Yeah, I can count. So Wemby has done his part. He's out there impacting the game, winning his minutes. Do you want to know where I think this game was lost tonight for the San Antonio Spurs, Kevin? I'll give you a hint.
10: The kids are playing their tail off, and the coaches are screwing it up.
5: San Antonio was up 15-0 to start this game. Now, in the modern NBA, obviously, no lead is insurmountable unless it's the Knicks taking on the Atlanta Hawks in Atlanta in a closeout game, and they're up by 50 in the first half. At that point, it's insurmountable. Yes. 15 is not, especially that early in the game.
4: Man, 15, nothing at home, though.
5: But OKC got completely ambushed being in the lines then in San Antonio, as you mentioned there. With those big old women, they didn't know what to do.
10: Those big old women down there.
5: I'm just kidding.
10: Those big old women down in San Antonio.
5: He said it, not me. But
4: you just
5: then,
4: repeated it is all. Just kept perpetuating it.
5: It's just a sound bite. Yeah,
10: but they do have some big old women down there.
5: But they do, according to Sir Charles. What I could not stand was Mitch Johnson, who's a good coach with San Antonio, tough act to follow with Greg Popovich. He takes Wemby out with his usual rotation when they're up 19-4 at the 7:01 mark of the first quarter. He's taking him out of the game 5 minutes in, and they are up 15 now, instead of going for the kill.
4: And I'm trying to remember if Wemby had picked up his second foul at that point, because he picked up three fouls in the first half. And there was a point where they had to bench him at that point, too. Now, I believe the run had already been made. So I'm trying to remember exactly at what point in the progression that Victor Wembanyama picked up his second foul.
5: You may be right, but I think you have to keep B to A, if you know what I'm talking about there, and try to get up by 20 in the first quarter. You get up by 20 in the first quarter. Then all of a sudden, OKC really has to extend themselves and has to exert themselves to get back into the ball game. And even if they do, they likely run out of gas. But instead, over the next 3 minutes and 44 seconds, they get outscored severely. And by the time Wemby comes back into the game in the first quarter, it's a 5-point game. They went minus 10 in 3 minutes and 44 seconds in the first quarter without Wemby, and it's a ball game again.
4: Yeah. Now, granted, even if they go up 20, I mean, this is still the defending champions. It's still the best team in the league, so I don't know if it's over. But, yeah, you stave off some of that momentum. Or even if you take them out, you put them back in once you actually see them kind of creep up on you a little bit. So I'll give you that.
5: It just felt like he was going with the script instead of the feel of the game. It was what was actually happening out there, which was San Antonio was swarming them. And OKC looked like they were deer in the headlights instead of the defending champs.
4: Right. But going back to the bench situation, because, and obviously Jarrett McCain, one of the more underrated trades at the deadline, and Daryl Morey, I believe his exact quote was that they were selling high on Jarrett McCain.
10: I'm a dumbass.
5: Now, he also said, obviously, time will tell.
4: Has enough time passed? Because one guy doesn't have a job, and one guy's knocking down, you know, trays and scoring 26 points in the Western Conference Finals.
5: I will say this in his defense, because so many people have piled on Daryl Morey, and because they just hate him. And they call him names, and it's mean.
11: Big fat ass.
5: And
4: I hadn't heard that, but all right.
5: Yeah, they don't like him. They don't like his attitude with the media.
4: He's very flippant and very arrogant.
5: Mm-hmm.
4: And
5: obviously, James Harden does not like him.
4: Yeah, well, you know.
5: Daryl Morey is a liar. I repeat, Daryl Morey is a liar.
4: One of the godfathers of modern analytics in the NBA, which a lot of old heads are not a fan of.
5: You're right.
4: Yeah, I'll give you that.
5: That's definitely part of it. But I think there's a lot of hate because of that. He gets a little bit too much. People take it too far because they keep saying, oh, you gave up Jarrett McCain for nothing.
4: Well, I wouldn't call
5: him up for a bag of chips.
4: So first round. Granted, it's probably going to end up being one of the last picks in the first round, but it's four picks.
5: Well, I mean, I think we know it's the 22nd pick now because it's Houston's pick via OKC from a trade they did before.
4: Okay, so I thought it was the Dallas pick at 30th. There's so many trades and so many things that are moving around.
5: It's a convoluted mess.
4: I thought it was the Dallas pick, but I'm not 100% sure. It's something we can look up.
5: Let's just say it's at least a first round pick, yes. Likely a bottom 10 pick in the first round.
4: Right, we can say that with confidence.
5: And two or three second round picks?
4: Three second round picks.
5: And that's not nothing.
4: That's not nothing.
5: Yeah. I just don't want to hear. You can criticize him. You can say it was a bad move. I agree with you. I said that on day one.
4: Right.
5: But to keep saying the narrative, they gave up a bag of chips. They gave up nothing for this. Also, Jared McCain was coming back off of a serious knee injury. Yeah. I just don't want to hear. You can criticize him. You can say it was a bad move. I agree with you. I said that on day one.
4: Right.
5: But to keep saying the narrative, they gave up a bag of chips. They gave

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1: Sorry, Kendrick Perkins. This is real NBA analysis here from the great La Murray of The Athletic. At La Murray, the NU is where you find him. Read his latest, just came out today, or yesterday now, NBA player tiers update. Law's in that tier one for us.
2: That's right.
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0: Hey, thanks for having me.
2: Thank you, Law. We got more NBA coming up next year on FNA on FSR. Law brought up Giannis Antetokounmpo. Ooh. What will the future hold for him? Some potential trade proposals were reported earlier this week. So we'll take a look at a couple of those and see what is most feasible when it comes to the future of the Greek Freak. That's coming up next on FNA on FSR.
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7: Missouri Net News. I'm Sue Danielson. AAA predicts more than 39 million drivers this holiday weekend, traveling more than 50 miles from home. MoDOT Director Ed Hassinger has been looking at the numbers.
4: And that includes nearly 800,000 automobile travelers here in the state of Missouri.
7: He reminds drivers there will be a record number of roadwork zones this summer in the state. Gas prices are higher this Memorial Day holiday weekend compared to last year. AAA reports prices are around $4.20 a gallon. That compares to $2.87 per gallon 1 year ago. Joplin Mayor Rob O'Brien is among those marking the somber anniversary of the tornado that killed 161 people 15 years ago. He was head of the local Chamber of Commerce then and remembers thinking
5: how we were going to pull ourselves together.
7: In addition to the loss of life and thousands of injuries, the twister caused nearly $3 billion in damage. Springfield's public school system suffered more than $15 million worth of damage from last month's hailstorm. News Nation TV reports that 13 campuses saw significant damage. Residents of an eastern Missouri community are trying to oust the mayor and three city council members over a proposed data center. Residents in Festus have filed recall petitions. The mayor and council members supported steps toward a data center project. The project has ignited complaints about a lack of transparency and public input. Missouri's rolling out a human trafficking reporting tool ahead of the World Cup in Kansas City. Matt Pilcher reports.
6: The Simply Report system allows anyone in Missouri to submit tips that are analyzed and sent directly to law enforcement across the state. The platform also connects potential victims with support services, including safe housing and long-term care.
7: This is Missouri Net News.
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7: Governor Mike Keogh has signed proclamations for several constitutional amendments on the August 4th primary election ballot, including phasing out the state's individual income tax. A jury in western Missouri's Henry County has found Ryan Alexander guilty of killing his wife, Ashton Alexander. Prosecutors say he shot his wife in August of 2022. Tuition is going up at all University of Missouri campuses this fall, up 4% for undergrads, up 3% for grad students. Chief Financial Officer Ryan Rapp.
21: We believe what we're recommending is reasonable.
7: The vote was unanimous. A Missouri school district will be testing a program aimed at boosting skills that do not always show up on a report card. Consultant Laura Slover says durable skills can predict future success.
22: Things like communication, collaboration, critical thinking.
7: The Ozarks Area Cooperating School District will be part of the Skills for the Future pilot program this fall. Slover says it's hoped the program will eventually expand to other Missouri districts. Missouri Net News.
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1: Coming up in the very next segment. Are you ready for football? Did we get too much of a good thing? Was there oversaturation with Monday Night Football? The NFL is admitting that they made a mistake?
2: No, they would never do such a thing.
1: I think
2: the NFL
1: actually
2: was perfect.
1: No.
2: Absolutely perfect.
1: It finally happened.
23: I've never admitted to a mistake.
1: Yeah. Job would never admit to it. Would Roger Goodell? I don't know. We'll talk about that coming up next. But to continue on a conversation we were just having with La Murray of The Athletic, LeBron James, yes, is still kind of half in with the Lakers currently. But there's a guy that seems like he's leaving and it's inevitable, and he happens to play in Milwaukee right now.
2: Yeah.
1: Now,
2: the trade request that is not actually a trade request, but sort of is a trade request.
1: Giannis Antetokounmpo refuses to make it explicit that he wants out of Milwaukee because I think he believes that the fan base would turn on him forever.
2: That would never happen.
1: I have no idea who's giving him advice. He's Milwaukee's favorite son. He won them their first championship in 50 years.
2: I wasn't even a twinkle of my father's eye at this point in time. But when Kareem Abdul-Jabbar, the Lew Alcindor, asked to be traded from the Milwaukee Bucks to the Los Angeles Lakers, was he a reviled, hated figure? Is he hated when he goes to Milwaukee? I haven't heard that. Maybe he is.
1: That's a good question.
2: But he won a championship there along with Oscar, and I feel like he's still revered. I believe his jersey's retired by the franchise.
1: I think Milwaukee fans would actually understand at this point it's in the best interest for you and us.
2: Yeah.
1: Because we're not able to build a contender around you. We've been in cap hell. We sold out for a championship. It worked.
2: Got one.
1: It's great. It was totally worth it. They gave away a lot of their future. They brought in Jrue Holiday. It worked out. And he gave them the greatest closeout game in a finals, I think, ever with the 50 points he had against the Suns in 6. Sorry, Bree, had to bring it up.
8: It's so funny. Okay, anyways.
1: So everybody, no one's in a position to complain. Giannis should just accept that it's not going to happen in Milwaukee as much as he would like to stay there. He's too much of a competitor to leave championships on the table when he knows he can still be in his prime. He can still be good enough, I think, is a number one option to win a championship right now. He just can't do it there.
2: I mean, there's the misnomer that he's like this ultra injury-prone player. Now, granted, he played, what, 35, 36 games this year?
1: Yeah.
2: But, I mean, over the last five seasons, four of the last five seasons, he's played 67 or more games, which for today's NBA is pretty damn good.
1: He'll sign up for that.
2: You'll take it. Most teams will sign up for that, especially
1: with
2: for
1: the best player.
2: For the production level that he gives you,
1: yeah,
2: you'll absolutely take that.
1: He's an all-time great. Look at how many times he has finished. Does he have two regular season MVPs?
2: I believe so.
1: And one DPOY. And I think about five different times he's finished top five in MVP. We're talking about historical numbers. You may not think of him that way because he only has one championship, and it feels longer ago than it actually was at this point.
2: Yeah.
1: But I'm telling you, Giannis, if he wins another one, he's flirting with like top 15 ever territory in NBA history. He's that dominant of a player.
2: Two-time MVP, but if we're to admit that he's likely not going to reach that pinnacle again in Milwaukee, the question is, where is he going to do it?
1: Well,
2: so there's multiple reports talking about multiple franchises that came out earlier this week. I think we can just start with the least likely place for him to land, at least from the teams that were discussed publicly this week. And that is the Lakers.
9: That's not going to happen.
2: I think it's highly unlikely based on what Shams Charania reported. He says that the best Lakers offer is likely to be 3 first-round picks and essentially just the ability to absorb his contract off of the Milwaukee Bucks book. So we'll just clear salary cap space for them.
1: So they're not getting a young player to sell tickets so they can build around and sell their fans on saying, hey, this is the future.
2: The only person who would fit that mold with the Lakers is Austin Reeves, and apparently he's off the table when it comes to a trade like this.
1: Well, because Luka Doncic and him are such BFFs, that's probably the case.
2: Oh, yeah.
1: Honestly, with how Rob Pelinka has talked about working closely with Luka and building a team around him, the last thing Luka wants is for Austin to leave.
9: You're out.
1: They're brothers at this point.
2: Yeah. Now, I would also say, if you were to, the fear is, and again, that Giannis is what? He's going to be 32, I think, going into next season.
1: Sounds right.
2: So, obviously, he had a lot of injuries this year, but he also missed the majority of the season. So, the belief is he's going to be fresh for next year.
1: He had injuries, and also, they wanted to tank.
2: Correct. He wanted to play. He felt he was good enough to play, and they never cleared him.
1: It was in their best interest not to play him. So who knows how much he actually could have played this year.
2: Right. So the fear for Laker fans who are opposed to Giannis is, one, he and Luka are going to take up a significant amount of the cap, and both of those guys have had their share of injury issues over the past few seasons, which is not unfair to say.
1: No. It's facts.
2: And does it. And
1: it's reality.
2: And even with Luka and Giannis and whatever else you're able to piece together, let's say hypothetically you do bring LeBron back, are you good enough to beat San Antonio and or Oklahoma City in a playoff series?
1: This is where I'm at with things right now when I think about a Giannis trade to the Clippers, which is another team that's been rumored for a bit. And first of all, I still think Giannis would have to say, this is where I want to go.
2: Right.
1: For the Bucks to get the biggest return for him, he has to go to that place that he's willing to sign that extension with.
2: Right.
1: Otherwise, teams are going to say, well, we're going to get him as a rental for a year and then lose him?
2: I don't think anybody. I think Mark Medina brought this up with us last week. I think especially if it comes down to that, unless they get a solid commitment from Giannis to sign an extension, I don't think anybody's pulling the trigger. I don't think anybody's making that trade. Nobody's willing to risk the amount of assets that it's going to take to get rid of and to bring him in only for him to walk away. I don't think anybody's going to be willing to do that in today's NBA in this climate.
1: And the other variable that's being discussed right now and that's getting voted on May 28th is the lottery reform. So are those picks going to be as worth as much as they would be in the past? Let's say you're getting first-round picks from what you think is going to be the worst team in the league the next couple of seasons. Well, actually, with the new lottery odds, you don't want that because right. those teams get relegated and actually have worse odds.
2: Right.
1: The bottom three teams in the league to incentivize them to have to win games at the end of the season. So picks, I think, are going to be more valuable than ever, as if we weren't already there with the second apron and just how you have to build a team and knowing that you can't just go out there and spend all the money and have three stars like we talked about years ago. Now it's two stars.
2: Yeah.
1: And you better be damn sure that second guy can be a number two on a championship team, which is something I worry about with the Los Angeles Lakers and how much they can end up paying Austin Reeves.
2: And I worry when it comes to the Miami Heat. So Gary Wolfel is the name of a longtime writer in Wisconsin. I don't know who his connections are, but...
1: Sounds made up.
2: He said, well, he's definitely real. And according to his sources, this is what the Miami Heat will be looking at throwing. And Miami is seen as one of the destinations that Giannis would actually want to go to, reportedly or allegedly. Tyler Hero, Khalil Ware, Jaime Jaquez, the 13th pick in this year's draft, and then two future firsts. You are really emptying the cupboard. And basically, you're having Giannis and Bam Adebayo and...
1: Norman Powell's a free agent.
2: Norman Powell, exactly. If you re-sign Norman Powell, sure. Like, who's your third best player at that point in time? Is it Norm, assuming that he comes back?
1: Yeah, they'd be lucky to get him back, though. I don't know.
2: Andrew Wiggins? Happen. I mean, like, you're not like...
1: Does he end up getting moved in a different trade?
2: Like, is that... And first of all, I question the fit between Bam and Giannis. Not defensively. They'd have one of the best defensive front courts in the league. They'd be great. But from a spacing standpoint, offensively, I'm not the biggest fan of it. And again, offensively, where are your points coming? Who's your creator?
1: It's definitely not perfect, those two next to one another.
3: Perfect.
1: Bam can shoot a little bit, though.
2: He's improved.
1: And that could save you.
2: He's improved.
1: Because obviously you can't have two guys that are in your front court in today's NBA that both can't shoot. Giannis has also improved. His mid-range has improved greatly the last couple of seasons. But the only way I would do it is if I'm Miami and I feel like there's an opening in the East, which there typically is, and we can get back to the finals, and we're clearly the best team if we get Giannis in South Beach, if he wants to take his talents there.
2: So you do Giannis, you do Bam, and you kind of figure out the rest of the roster and just lean on the fact that you have one of the better front court players in the league in Bam Adebayo and possibly the best front court player when healthy in the league in Giannis, not safe for Wimby, obviously. And then one more before we head out of here. I know we have to break here, Mark, because the Clippers were rumored to be involved in one, but this is an interesting twist. There's a three-team trade where the Boston Celtics would actually get Giannis and Jaylen Brown would get moved potentially to the Clippers, and the Clippers would end up giving up the fifth pick. The Atlanta Hawks would be involved. They give up the eighth pick. So Milwaukee would get number five and number eight, couple of other players. The Clippers would get Jaylen Brown, and Atlanta would get whatever Atlanta would get.
1: Yeah, I like Jaylen Brown.
2: As Mr. Clipper, what do you think about Jaylen Brown next to Kawhi Leonard going into next season?
1: I don't even care if he does the Twitch streaming still. how much I like Jaylen Brown. Yeah. You do have to realize, though, he got on one of those newer supermaxes of $300 million and will be making, I think, 70.
2: He's going to be making 60 next year and I think up to 70 by the time his contract is over.
1: So you are saying this is our guy. Now, you could squabble over whether or not he's a number one on a championship team, but the truth is he won the finals MVP in 2024 for the Celtics. It wasn't Jason Tatum, but he and Jason Tatum were so close in skill level, and Tatum can do all this superstar role player type stuff too.
2: Yeah.
1: All the little things out there that it blends so perfectly with him. I would be interested in it, but I'd have to know what else is on the horizon for the Clippers in that case, because you're saying we're trying to win right now. And my biggest concern is you're watching the Western Conference Finals. These two teams aren't going anywhere. And for you to make a move this big and to give up a top five pick in the draft, you better be damn sure you're competing immediately.
2: Right.
1: Because there's a real chance that there's not much of a window in the Western Conference with how young OKC and San Antonio are and how good they are already. This just may be a victim of this era that you're playing in, because there's two teams that may be generational. We'll see.
2: Yeah, we will see. Coming up next on FNA on FSR, the NFL has lost. What is the NFL losing? Did we all lose or did we all win? Could there be more NFL games on the horizon even midweek? We'll talk about that coming up next. FNA on FSR.
3: Brunson buries a three.
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13: 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On your mark, set, go.
24: It's the NBA Conference Finals.
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17: Oh,
2: didn't work.
17: All those Raiders games that were the late game.
2: Not sure why
17: those weren't good games.
2: No, I mean, crazily enough, most of them were. Even when the Raiders were bad, I'd say the handful that I can remember off the top of my head, most of them were at least competitive.
17: Felt like a lot of Raiders Chargers.
2: But the doubleheaders, and even more so, like the simultaneous. I forget exactly what they would call them, but you'd have one game that would kick, and then another game would kick like 35 minutes later.
17: That pissed me off.
2: Yeah, that one made no sense whatsoever to me.
17: I know they're trying to catch enough of the audience in prime time on both ends there, because
2: gotta commit to one though.
17: If you start the late game too late or the first game too early, you're alienating one half of the country.
2: Well, that's what it was. So, like, when they would have the doubleheaders, they would typically kick one game at 4:30 Pacific time, so 7:30 Eastern, prime mm-hmm. time there. And the second game would kick at, like, 10:30 Eastern time, 7:30 Pacific.
17: Right.
2: So you're kind of killing your East Coast audience, but hoping that you're going to make it up from the West Coast audience that missed the early kickoff at 4:30.
17: Right. The West Coast gets hurt with the early game because people aren't off work yet.
2: Yeah.
17: The East Coast gets hurt with the late game because people got to wake up in the morning for work on Tuesday.
2: And if you remember, Monday Night Football for years used to kick off at 9 p.m. Eastern time. It used to be 6 o'clock Pacific time. They moved it up. Once it moved initially from ABC to ESPN, what was that, maybe 20 years ago now, they moved the kick to 5 o'clock Pacific, 8 o'clock Eastern.
17: Was that with Hank?
18: Are you ready to touch the football?
2: Hank did move with him. Yes, he did.
17: Before his downfall?
2: Yeah, before.
17: Self-inflicted?
2: So the crazy thing that people are throwing out there is like, all right, if we do away with the Monday doubleheaders, we're trying, by the way, the idea that you're trying to get away from having as many games in the Sunday morning or afternoon, depending on where you are, windows, and have more exclusive games, I understand it to a certain degree. But part of the novelty and part of the enjoyment of an NFL Sunday, at least for me, is knowing that there's 7 or 8 games going at once, and I can have the multi-screens, and I can bounce around. I am not a red zone guy, but the red zone channel is obviously a humongous phenomenon for a bunch of people.
17: You football snob.
2: The reds,
17: good for the red zone?
2: I'm not too good for it. I just kind of like to watch actual games and not just bouncing around from highlight to highlight. But
17: there is something that cheapens games by watching the red zone. I freely admit that.
2: But people love it.
17: Yeah.
2: People have absolutely eaten it up. So if there's only 4 games going on as opposed to 8, it's a little bit different. So the talk, they're like, oh, well, instead of Monday night doubleheaders, maybe they might start doing Monday night and Tuesday night football, or Monday night and Wednesday night football. And I'm like, all right, so it's not going to happen overnight, but this takes me back to something we debated about on the podcast like 10, 12 years ago. Remember when Mark Cuban had a quote saying the NFL are putting too many games on, they're trying to spread these things out, they're going to have a game every night, pigs get fat, hogs get slaughtered, they're going to collapse on themselves in 10 years. It was a little over the top, but I understood what he was trying to say. Like, part of the NFL's appeal is the fact that it is a scarce product. It's going to be scarce anyway because you only play 17, maybe soon to be 18 games. But it's also scarce because there's a limited window of time during the season that you can actually watch them. Monday, Sunday, Thursday, and occasional Saturday late in the season. You start having games every single solitary night of the week. I do think eventually it's going to end up hurting your overall numbers.
17: Well,
2: people can't watch every game every single night.
17: I'll take the L on that old debate.
3: You lose.
17: Because it was obviously centered around Mondays and Thursdays, and then there are Saturday games late in the season and Sunday. But the Thursday night games, the product got so bad for so long. I think this past year was better. We got a lot of good Thursday night
2: games. It's gotten better recently.
17: The Steelers-Bengals game with Aaron Rodgers. And who was it? Joe Flacco.
2: Flacco was in there, yeah.
17: Like, it was better this year. But before that, they kept being duds. And there was a big enough sample size to say that guys aren't ready, or one team always is just infinitely better prepared than the other on that short rest, and it made for a really bad product. So you're burning a game every week that otherwise would be good if it maybe was on Sunday, but because we wanted to have another game on primetime, it actually didn't end up working out in the favor of those on my side.
2: Speaking of burning games, is it a good idea for the NFL to expand its international series? We'll talk about that coming up next, F&A on FSR.
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32: Missouri Net News. I'm Sue Danielson. AAA predicts more than 39 million drivers this holiday weekend, traveling more than 50 miles from home. MoDOT Director Ed Hassinger has been looking at the numbers.
33: And that includes nearly 800,000 automobile travelers here in the state of Missouri.
32: He reminds drivers there will be a record number of road work zones this summer in the state. Gas prices are higher this Memorial Day holiday weekend compared to last year. AAA reports prices are around $4.20 a gallon. That compares to $2.87 per gallon 1 year ago. Joplin Mayor Rob O'Brien is among those marking the somber anniversary of the tornado that killed 161 people 15 years ago. He was head of the local Chamber of Commerce then and remembers thinking
34: how we were going to pull ourselves together.
32: In addition to the loss of life and thousands of injuries, the twister caused nearly $3 billion in damage. Springfield's public school system suffered more than $15 million worth of damage from last month's hailstorm. News Nation TV reports that 13 campuses saw significant damage. Residents of an eastern Missouri community are trying to oust the mayor and three city council members over a proposed data center. Residents in Festus have filed recall petitions. The mayor and council members supported steps toward a data center project. The project has ignited complaints about a lack of transparency and public input. Missouri's rolling out a human trafficking reporting tool ahead of the World Cup in Kansas City. Matt Pilger reports.
35: The Simply Report system allows anyone in Missouri to submit tips that are analyzed and sent directly to law enforcement across the state. The platform also connects potential victims with support services, including safe housing and long-term care.
32: This is Missouri Net News.
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32: Governor Mike Kehoe has signed proclamations for several constitutional amendments on the August 4th primary election ballot, including phasing out the state's individual income tax. A jury in western Missouri's Henry County has found Ryan Alexander guilty of killing his wife, Ashton Alexander. Prosecutors say he shot his wife in August of 2022. Tuition is going up at all University of Missouri campuses this fall, up 4% for undergrads, up 3% for grad students. Chief Financial Officer Ryan Rapp.
4: We believe what we're recommending is reasonable.
32: The vote was unanimous. A Missouri school district will be testing a program aimed at boosting skills that do not always show up on a report card. Consultant Laura Slover says durable skills can predict future success.
7: Things like communication, collaboration, critical thinking.
32: The Ozarks Area Cooperating School District will be part of the Skills for the Future pilot program this fall. Slover says it's hoped the program will eventually expand to other Missouri districts. Missouri Net News.
8: Then by all means.
1: Good for you.
8: But that doesn't do anything for me and my entertainment, which now, is the most important.
1: I'm guessing we'll get Terry Crews for sure.
8: I would hope so, yeah.
1: Because he's still going, even though we lost Debo, unfortunately.
8: We also lost Pops. We also lost John Witherspoon as well, yeah. Unfortunately.
1: So it kind of felt like, can you do a movie without Pops? Is that worth doing?
8: That's going to be really difficult.
9: Don't nobody go in the bathroom for about 35, 45 minutes.
1: I don't know. If they're set on doing something now, they probably have a good idea for how to go about this.
8: It looks like the date, 2027. So sometime next year. And it came straight from the horse's mouth. Ice Cube. And he said it unprompted, by the way, too.
1: Really?
8: They didn't even ask him about it. It was like, yeah, we got a lot of stuff coming out. Oh, by the way, got another Friday movie coming out.
1: Oh, by the way?
8: Yeah, he just kind of said.
1: By the way.
8: I think we were saying goodbye. He was talking about the big three. He was talking about his tour. And it was like, oh, yeah, there's another Friday movie coming.
1: I mean, breaking news.
8: I mean, yeah. Don't bury the lead there, Cube.
1: TMZ catch that?
8: I did make sure to tell him off the air that All About the Benjamins is still one of my favorite movies of all time, even though he's like, oh, that's a deep cut, bro. It's like, yeah, it is.
1: You know what?
8: That's also Ice Cube and Mike Epps.
1: I've never seen that.
8: It, generally speaking, is probably not that great of a movie, but I saw it in high school, and for whatever reason, I gravitated towards it, and I ended up loving it, so it's one of those.
1: Secret of the Ooze is one of my favorite movies, so it's definitely not as good as the first Ninja Turtles when I watch it now.
8: Right, so it's one of those that is special to me, personally, that I love, but I can understand anyone saying, like, this isn't really that great of a movie.
1: That's what it's all about, though.
8: Right.
1: It's what it means to you.
8: Yes.
1: In your heart of hearts.
8: So what does the NFL International Series mean to you, Adam Oslin? How near and dear to your heart is it?
1: Well, if I was a Jacksonville Jaguar fan, it would probably mean a lot more.
8: Yes, to see games in Dublin and Munich and the UK. Doing anything for you?
1: Should we go through the...
10: Brazil!
8: Yeah, exactly.
10: China,
8: the entire
10: India,
8: world. Right.
10: Japan! Spain! Thailand! USA!
1: Okay, we got that.
10: USSR!
8: Probably going to be tough sledding to get, obviously, to have games being played in Russia. I don't think that's going to happen anytime
10: soon. USSR.
1: Yeah, definitely not happening in that respect. But
8: the NFL got a vote from the owners, and of course, because it means more money, they voted to expand the International Series moving forward in subsequent seasons. Now up to 10 potential, and I say potential, it's going to happen, 10 international games in a season. And the biggest thing for me, teams previously were able to actually protect two games on their schedule to tell the NFL, you will not be allowed to take this game and this game for an international series. They have now voted that away as well. The NFL has carte blanche to cherry pick whatever game they see fit from your schedule and to place it in, you know, Bahrain or whatever. It's not going to be in Bahrain, but you know what I mean. I'm throwing out random places here because they keep adding places.
0: Where in the world is the NFL football?
8: They keep adding new spots every single year.
0: So wait, this year we have 9 games.
8: Right.
0: So you're saying they're expanding it by 1 game for next year, and they can put any game on your schedule there. It could be your biggest primetime type of game of the season, a big divisional rivalry type of game. Doesn't matter.
8: Does not matter. And I talked about Mike North. He's kind of the czar of putting together the NFL schedules and all this every single year. And a quote that he had was something to the effect of, we don't think it's fair to the international fans that, you know, that some of the best games will not be available for them to be able to view.
0: Did he name the teams that they have been putting in Europe a lot, or some of those games and matchups that they put it, the stinkers that they have given to the international fans over the years?
8: Well, I will say this, I'm sure it's intentional. Over the past 5-6 years, they've put more competitive games, more compelling matchups on these international. Now, you still get your Browns and Jaguars and stuff like that
0: they've
8: here and there.
0: They've gotten better, though.
8: But you've had better matchups when it comes to that. He said it would be a terrible message to send to international fans if teams are protecting their top two games. With all due respect to Mike North, and I think he does a phenomenal job.
3: Respect!
8: My response is, with all due respect to the NFL fans in Dusseldorf or wherever else, I don't care what you think. Like, if I'm a Packer fan and you're telling me that our home game against the Lions in December in a battle for the NFC North is being played overseas in front of a bunch of casual fans as opposed to a bunch of cheeseheads not wearing shirts in 2-degree weather, I got a problem with that.
0: Yeah. And you're taking away a big home field advantage type of game for me that I need. I would guess they won't do a divisional game. Has that already happened, though? Am I missing something?
8: Adam, what was the opening night game last year?
0: It was the Chargers and the Kansas City Chiefs.
8: That is correct.
0: And?
3: Reveal.
8: That's right.
0: With Blanca in the crowd watching.
8: Exactly.
0: And a big boa constrictor around a pole nearby.
8: If that were the case, I would have been all for it.
0: But it wasn't that. Now, that was actually a really good game.
8: It was very entertaining.
0: And
8: sure.
0: Here's the difference, though. When it's the first game of the season, you're not really interrupting the schedule or the flow. That makes more sense to why we got a competitive game and Justin Herbert had that big run to ice it at the end.
8: By the way, do you know what the opening game of this year's international slate will be?
3: Pop quiz, hot shot.
0: I do know this, and now it's upsetting.
8: It's in Melbourne.
0: Times.
8: It is pretty much as far away as you can get.
0: Well,
8: out of Melbourne, Australia.
0: But the two teams that are matched up, this is a good game. Who are the two teams?
8: It is an NFC West tilt, so yet another divisional game.
0: It's Rams-Seahawks.
8: It is Rams 49ers.
0: Niners. Rams, that's
8: which,
0: what I meant.
8: Oddly enough, and I think it's really funny, I don't think they did this on purpose, Kyle Shanahan taking a dig at the Rams, he said he thinks the Rams, well, he didn't say this explicitly, but he alluded to it. The Rams explicitly told the NFL to take their home game against the 49ers and put it in Australia because they don't want the 49er fans to take over SoFi like they do every single year.
0: Ooh.
8: Which, if that is the case, good on them. I probably would have done the same thing if I'm the Rams.
0: That's a good angle to take if you're Kyle Shanahan.
8: I don't know if it's true or not, but it would make sense.
0: Bit of a dig there. So, my theory of, they probably won't do any divisional games.
3: I'm a dumbass.
8: There's one other divisional game as part of the international series coming up. That is going to be the Houston Texans and the Jacksonville Jaguars. That's going to be in Wembley. Now, if you want to say that Wembley Stadium in London is basically Jacksonville Jaguars further east or whatever, sure.
0: But those are the two best teams in
8: that
0: the
8: division.
0: AFC South this past year.
8: And that
0: now,
8: is week
0: all
8: six.
0: Can change.
8: Sure.
0: The NFL, week to week, year to year type of league, you get 5 new playoff teams on average every year since 2002. And maybe we get more now because they've added a 7th team to each conference making the playoffs.
8: Right.
0: So it's hard to know which of these games are going to be good. On paper, we do this every single year, which is kind of what makes it meaningless when you go through the schedule and say win, loss for your local team.
8: Yeah, I've never been a fan of. Even like, based on last year's schedule, their strength of schedule, sometimes it works out, like the Patriots. The Patriots going into last season had the worst strength of schedule. They had the third easiest schedule. They ended up finishing the regular season with the absolute easiest schedule. But most of the time, I feel like it doesn't work out that way.
0: Right.
8: So
0: paint a pretty picnic, but you can't predict the weather. You can plan a pretty picnic, but you can't predict the weather, as Andre 3000 once said.
8: Right. The issue I have, I mean, outside of what I just explained about taking this away from the home fans, and by the way, I'm not naive enough, because the NFL is probably telling themselves, people like us are going to bitch and complain about it, but we'll get over it.
0: You know? I'm already over it. I've fully accepted defeat here, Kevin.
5: You lose.
0: Because they've...
8: You're still going to watch the games. Like, you're going
0: to
8: get over it.
0: There's not much oil left in the States for the NFL. They have to go elsewhere.
8: Try to get that oil.
0: That's all this is. I'm sure Jerry Jones is for this.
8: Yeah.
0: Like, they know they can make so much more money still. They know the product they have. If you think about it this way, it's not the most popular sport in the world.
8: Correct.
0: It's still soccer.
8: Yep.
0: That is like the last... That's the holy grail for the NFL.
8: To be global.
0: To be the most popular sport in the universe.
8: Because there's nowhere else for them to go.
0: No.
8: That's it.
0: This is it.
8: Outside of into space, you know?
0: This is their Rushmore, to quote a Wes Anderson movie. Like, this is everything.
8: And I get it. Like, I'm a capitalist through and through. I understand. You want to be successful and expand, but you just can't alienate the diehard fans who are the core foundation of what you do is my only issue. Maybe you could find a way around it. Like, the talk of having 18 and maybe even potentially within the next 20 years, 19 regular season games where every single team has an international game on their schedule, and maybe it's a designated international game, so it's not home or road. It's just a neutral site for both teams. Maybe there's a way to find a way to fudge the schedule and do it that way.
0: But thing is,
8: I don't like the idea of taking home games away from fans when there's only a handful of them. There's only 8 or 9 every single season to begin with.
0: If you give them an inch, they'll take a mile. And slowly but surely, they've been chipping away at the purists in America when it comes to the NFL.
8: Yeah.
0: But the truth is, they know we're built-in customers not going anywhere.
8: That's
0: they have us by the balls.
5: These nuts.
8: And they know
0: even this Monday night thing. It's not like they have to stop doing the 2 doubleheaders. It's just not as optimal. It's not like they're losing money. It's just like we could make even more. We could be a little bit smarter about this.
8: Well, it's also like, damn, well, instead of having, 14.5 million people watching, we only had 11.
0: Yeah.
8: So it's all right.
0: When is this significant erosion of the NFL fan happening? Because that tipping point has not been close to reach yet.
8: Not even, no.
0: So they're going to continue to push things until there's some real backlash and pushback from the States.
8: But to your point, you're going to be appeased enough, because unless you're poaching somebody and taking half of their schedule away and putting them overseas, which I guess they've done with Jacksonville on a minor degree. I think they've had seasons where they've played 2 or 3 games overseas. But generally speaking, if you're going to have a healthy amount of home games, most people are not going to complain too much.
0: No.
8: It's still the NFL. It's still a national product. It's still the most popular sport domestically. No matter where the games are being played, people are still watching. Look, the games that are played in London, they kick off at 6 o'clock in the morning. Now, because I'm just an early riser these days anyway, I'm up and I'll watch them. But generally speaking, I'm not going out of my way to wake up at 6 a.m. to watch the Browns play the Falcons. I ain't doing it.
0: Think if you're living on the East Coast, though.
8: 9 o'clock in the morning? It's perfect.
0: That's great.
8: It's amazing.
0: That's close to optimal for them.
8: And we all know, we admit, as we broadcast from Los Angeles, most of this stuff is always stacked to the East Coast. That's just how it is.
0: East Coast bias.
8: So I get it, And look, I love the fact that 10 o'clock in the morning, games are on.
0: Yeah.
8: And on the West Coast, you can't beat it.
0: At what point will we cause enough of a ruckus and enough strongly worded letters, and really it's about cutting the cord and... The only way you could reach these people is through money.
8: And taking it out of their pockets. That's right.
0: That's the only language they understand. That's the only one they speak. That's the only way to do anything about this. And the truth is, nobody's going to be bold enough to go after the NFL because we still feel spoiled now.
8: Yeah.
0: You mentioned red zone earlier. I understand your point. It's not the same if you're only seeing the best plays of every game. It's like... If you're watching a Michael Bay movie and you're just getting the explosions all the time, but there's no story in build-up, it doesn't make those explosions as meaningful.
8: Right. That's how I look at it.
0: Right.
8: But I'm also...
0: You like the anticipation. You like the drive and how they had to earn it.
8: Yeah. Or just seeing the adjustments that are made through a game and how they get there. But I also come from a different, a different realm or a different outlook, like the younger generation or even those older people. Like I know people who are in their 50s who love the red zone over watching games. We are in the, as you would say, like the microwave society. People want things and they want them now. They want to see quick. They want to go from action to action to action. A lot of people don't want to sit in anticipation. We just have a very short attention span these days.
0: Globally, when you go back to the soccer argument, it's not like there's a ton of scoring going on there.
8: Not at all.
0: So there is an audience out there that if they get more and more familiar over decades, the NFL can work their way in.
8: Oh, they know
0: insidiously
8: that. I'm sure they know that.
0: To permeate a completely different audience that they have not tapped into before.
8: Oh, there's going to be an NFL franchise overseas, whether in London or elsewhere. That's going to happen within the next 20 years. I also believe within the next 30 years, there's going to be a Super Bowl that's going to be played not in the United States. I firmly believe that, too.
0: I agree.
8: And from a business standpoint, it's the smartest thing they can do. And again, like you said, they're basically going to dare the domestic fans to say different. And they're not.
0: What would it take for you to stop watching football? Like, what would it take? There were some people a few years ago that said, oh, I'm not watching because these guys aren't kneeling they're kneeling during the national anthem.
8: And that lasted for about 2 weeks. Yeah. I know one personally who says, I hate Roger Goodell, I hate the NFL. And I was like, then why are you texting me about your fantasy lineup?
0: Look,
8: 2 weeks later.
0: It's the same thing with all these people complaining about the Oklahoma City Thunder right now, in a way, that they're acting like they're boycotting the game. So it's like, well, how do you know that he's flopping if you're not watching?
8: Right.
0: You're obviously watching still.
8: Right.
0: The amount of people that actually stick to their guns with these things and say, nope, they've lost me, Oklahoma City Thunder right now, in a way, that they're acting like they're boycotting the game. So it's like, well, how do you know that he's flopping if you're not watching?
8: Right.
0: You're obviously watching still.
8: Right.
0: The amount of people that

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8: Missouri Net News. I'm Sue Danielson. AAA predicts more than 39 million drivers this holiday weekend, traveling more than 50 miles from home. MoDOT Director Ed Hassinger has been looking at the numbers.
9: And that includes nearly 800,000 automobile travelers here in the state of Missouri.
8: He reminds drivers there will be a record number of road work zones this summer in the state. Gas prices are higher this Memorial Day holiday weekend compared to last year. AAA reports prices are around $4.20 a gallon. That compares to $2.87 per gallon 1 year ago. Joplin Mayor Rob O'Brien is among those marking the somber anniversary of the tornado that killed 161 people 15 years ago. He was head of the local Chamber of Commerce then and remembers thinking
10: how we were going to pull ourselves together.
8: In addition to the loss of life and thousands of injuries, the twister caused nearly $3 billion in damage. Springfield's public school system suffered more than $15 million worth of damage from last month's hailstorm. News Nation TV reports that 13 campuses saw significant damage. Residents of an eastern Missouri community are trying to oust the mayor and three city council members over a proposed data center. Residents in Festus have filed recall petitions. The mayor and council members supported steps toward a data center project. The project has ignited complaints about a lack of transparency and public input. Missouri's rolling out a human trafficking reporting tool ahead of the World Cup in Kansas City. Matt Pilger reports.
11: The Simply Report system allows anyone in Missouri to submit tips that are analyzed and sent directly to law enforcement across the state. The platform also connects potential victims with support services, including safe housing and long-term care.
8: This is Missouri Net News.
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8: Governor Mike Keogh has signed proclamations for several constitutional amendments on the August 4th primary election ballot, including phasing out the state's individual income tax. A jury in western Missouri's Henry County has found Ryan Alexander guilty of killing his wife, Ashton Alexander. Prosecutors say he shot his wife in August of 2022. Tuition is going up at all University of Missouri campuses this fall, up 4% for undergrads, up 3% for grad students. Chief Financial Officer Ryan Rapp.
14: We believe what we're recommending is reasonable.
8: The vote was unanimous. A Missouri school district will be testing a program aimed at boosting skills that do not always show up on a report card. Consultant Laura Slover says durable skills can predict future success.
15: Things like communication, collaboration, critical thinking.
8: The Ozarks Area Cooperating School District will be part of the Skills for the Future pilot program this fall. Slover says it's hoped the program will eventually expand to other Missouri districts. Missouri Net News.
16: Those high schools in the country. I'm Anthony Gargano from the Fellas, and this is Project NIL. So, Dan, this is interesting. There has been a lawsuit against the company. It's amazing. It's against Team Travel Source. TTS is a Louisville-based tournament housing firm that books over 1.4 hotel room nights annually. And what they do is, it's all kickbacks, right? So these tournaments, they run these soccer tournaments or cheerleading tournaments or baseball tournaments or whatever it is, and they force parents to stay at the hotel. So, like, you know, you got all the hotels, you force them to stay there, you give them the rate, you say you have to stay there. I know we do this stuff all the time. And there's this whole world beneath travel sports where, you know, you're just getting killed, bat over the head for, you know, costs. And it goes from entry fees to, besides the travel costs, forcing you to pay. They're gouging parents everywhere. So this is one which I believe will be one of many lawsuits that come out from youth sports parents who just have had enough.
17: Good for them for fighting back. And I mean, the more you keep peeling these layers back like an onion, you're going to find more and more. You know, they're looking behind the curtain a little bit. And it's crazy because if you think about it, like, when you go on these trips, you're like, no, we got to do it together. Like, don't go shop the rate. Don't go do this. Like, we're going through this. And I'm sure if you bring it, a group, you get a kickback. I mean, these people, I mean, the handshake deals that are probably happening and the money that is you know, exchanging hands must be crazy because someone's benefiting from them. And, you know, if I'm, say, you know, I'm a baseball coach and this tournament's like, hey, you go here, the hotel will give you 500 kickbacks. Are you giving it back to your family? Were you saying you have to use this rate? You know, like, how are you going about it? Are you being a good person about it? Because that is how the world works, right? Like, if you do group, you do get discounts and you do get things. So, like, but I'm sure there's probably tons of these organizations that are just taking full advantage of it.
16: Of course, because they rationalize, well, you know, we're doing all the work, so, you know, we should get the money, right?
17: Like, oh, sure. I mean, I've seen at the high school level where people were like, "Oh, I want to put it on my card." It's like, well, the school has a card. You just want to get the points afterwards or get the rewards for booking $10,000. You're gonna get the money right back. So everyone's, you know, there's angles to everything, and it's pretty interesting that they came together. That one, they discovered it, and they must have discovered it in such a big way that there's able to have a class action lawsuit against this tournament setup or travel agency. I'm assuming it's the travel team, right? They probably the ones that they're going after.
16: So it's the group. There's a hotel group. There's a booking travel service. They're the ones that are actually booking the hotels. So it's like a travel agency that they're suing. Because they're in cahoots with the,
17: you know, they book all the organization for sure,
16: right? So they book all the rooms, and then they, you know, then they give the kickbacks to the organizations, and so that they're the ones TTS is being sued. So, you know,
17: I think this is a slippery slope. I think there's going to be a lot more coming in.
16: That was the thing that I was thinking about. Like, here's the thing that like really bothers me, and I've seen. It goes on with AAU. AAU is the bane of my existence sometimes. I hate it. I freaking hate most of it. Because it sells. And baseball tournaments are close behind. Because here's the deal. They charge parents entry fees to watch their kid play.
17: Oh, man. Big time now. It's growing by the day.
16: And it's so outrageous and outlandish that, listen, this is not a sporting event where people want to go see it that don't have a kid involved. If you're not related to the kid, all right, there's no reason to go watch a seventh grader play.
17: It's crazy. So, like, even on the basketball side, I see the most right now because I've been going to a few events, and I've been, you know, been told by our coaches it's $50 for every day to get into some of these AAU tournaments now. I mean,
16: $50? I was upset at 20.
17: No, 50. There's these events, and it's pretty common. It's pretty wild because my coaches are, like, asking me for reimbursements for these wristbands to go watch these events, and I'm like, I can't imagine being a parent in this, right? Like, it every time you're already paying, you're traveling, and by the way, to go watch your own kid play, you got to buck up $50. Like, it's
16: already expensive. You know, I get peeved at the, because baseball, it's similar. There's a couple of tournaments that you got. There's a big one. In fact, my buddy Kevin DeGondi from ESPN is at this tournament this weekend, and it's in Jersey, and I've played in that tournament several times, and they charge the parents. It's unbelievable. Like, how do you have the stones to charge the parents? You're charging a fee to teams. Who do you think is paying that fee to get the kid in? Like, you got to be kidding me. Like, how it works is everybody's got to pony up, I don't know, $4,000 or $5,000, depending on the outlet, right? You got to pony it up, and then the organization that your travel ball team, and they take that money, and then they enter, you know, a dozen tournaments. And that's how it works. There's tournament fees and this and that. And, you know, I mean, that's what they're doing. That's the economics of it. And now you're going to charge the parents again? Oh, it's just incorrigible.
17: Yeah, and it that's the way it's going. Like, that is the new, you know, they're always looking to, you know, find more money in this business. And, you know, we talk about youth sports being a multi-billion dollar industry now. And a lot of it is, you get paid to get it. They have these events. They pay you. You have to pay to get in as a parent, as a spectator. You know, even as, like, a coach, like, you want to go watch a kid, you might want to recruit. It's like, mom, that's deterring the coaches. Like, the system is broken. Like, if you're charging that many, you're deterring kids from...
16: $50? Like, are you kidding me? You're charging $50?
17: Every day. It's not like you get, like, a weekend pass. It's $50 a day. Like, my good friend Kyle, his son's playing AU basketball right now, and he says... Like, I know the guy who runs the circuit, and he's like, do you think you can give me, like, a pass? I'm paying $50 a day to go in and watch him play when he goes to these tournaments.
16: Yeah, I mean, you know, I don't know what to say to that. The reason why you charge to get into an event, a sporting event, is because there's a demand to go see it, right? Well, there is no demand to see these games, because it's just parents that have to go to take their kid.
17: Yeah, they're abusing the system. It's the way it's going too, and it just, you, like you said, like, it's pretty new the last couple of years to this extent.
16: The first thing I'd do would be suing at the AAU. I mean, disgraceful. Disgraceful that you would charge parents. I mean, absolutely incorrigible.
17: But say, so, like, and say you pay for the travel, you pay for your team, you pay for the entry fee. Then you're paying as a parent to go watch, and then they get you on the hook because they have, like, apparel within that the kids want to buy when they're there. So they're just hammering you from every which way. Like he said,
16: oh yeah, food.
17: My buddy was saying, like, the food and the merchandise is also, like, he's like, I'm going to watch my kid play, and he's spending $300 to watch his son.
16: I mean, it's like going to a freaking Knicks game. I mean, what are we doing? Like, it's so.
17: Stop.
16: It's got to stop. It's crazy. And you're right, the gear, and it's all bogus. Like, who cares about the stupid, it's just some stupid gear that they have, right? Like, it's not even a real thing. It means nothing. It's not it's crazy. NBA or North Carolina. You know what I'm saying?
18: Yeah, it's crazy.
16: You know, AAU Sharks. Look at that. Look at my sleeve. My purple sleeve. Like, get the frig out of here with that. It's ridiculous. I swear to God, it drives me insane.
18: Oh, it's
16: just
18: not.
16: The amount of time you get nickel and dimed, it's just not fair to the parent, which is already expensive.
18: Yeah, no, it's stretching them thin, and you obviously want to, you know, have your kid follow his passion, but like the main events and the biggest tournaments now have figured out, because kids, you know, everyone, you know, sports are growing and it's more of a business. They're like, all right, we're just going to take advantage of this and we're going to pepper these people even more. It's wrong, and I don't know how you stop it. I really don't.
16: And they have these levels, right? And so there's these levels of pay to play, which is unbelievable. It's a shame, because the town leagues and the local rec leagues, that's where they should be playing, not in some elite AAU. Like, AAU shouldn't be for everybody. Like, yeah, let's talk about that for real quick on the other side.
18: You got it.
16: We're gonna take a quick TO. Danny DDAD, Anthony the sports dad. pay. Together, it's Project NIL right here on Fox Sports Radio.
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16: From college sports, high schools, down to youth. And the that's where we're kind of talking about this lawsuit. And the idea, you know what's weird, Danny D, is the system. See, gone are the rec leagues, like the town teams, the rec teams. That's all gone. Little League is emaciated. There's very little kind of Little League going on right now. Like, if you look at the baseball, you got the Little League is so bad right now. Like, I wouldn't let Mosmo play. Hey, not that he's, you know, Trout, but I wouldn't let him play because it was just so bad.
18: Yeah, and we talked about this maybe once or twice over the, you know, over the course of this year, but that's part of the fix, right? Like, we've been ahead of the game a little bit with the NCAA rules. We even said an age limit before. We said years before this came into play, right? Like, we've been ahead of it. We've been talking about it. We've been ahead of some of these rules and regulations and some of the problem solving. You got it. Like, people were like, it's at Congress level. People are complaining about this business and youth sports being a business. They got to invest back in the recreation and the leagues. Like, when I was coming up,
16: your father ran rec for the city of Philadelphia.
18: Yeah, he ran Parks and Rec. So it's in my blood. But when I was coming up, like, those leagues were still it. Like, AAU wasn't prevalent.
16: No.
18: It wasn't that big when I was coming up. It was still, like, the leagues that were ran through the cities and like the organizations attached to it were game changing.
16: Jared.
18: Yeah, all of them. There was so much talent that stayed in, you know, you just played for your where you were close by.
16: Barry Playground.
18: Yeah.
16: Those little leagues we played in.
18: And it was good competition, right? Great competition. You know, guys who went on to play in college, it wasn't like you had to be at these different showcases all the time. And part of the fix is the government has to be smarter about how we're investing these money into our kids, because there's less and less resources. Money's going different places. And it's just putting an absolute strain on. I mean, we're in a text thread with me, you, and our buddy Dom, and he's saying how he doesn't believe it. And you're like, I need to get a part-time job. Like, you need to keep getting jobs. You work all the time. You need to find another one to support your kid's passion. And that shouldn't be it. That shouldn't be it. Like, you're just trying to...
16: I mean, my wife's in Tennessee right now.
18: Yeah.
16: Like, with my older one. I mean, he rose crew in the spring. And it's like...
18: Nationals. There's a couple different nationals. There's one down in Florida and Sarasota. There's the other one moves around. It's in Nashville right now.
16: It's crazy. But the baseball thing is weird because Little League, dude, like your town Little League, I mean, we play that year. It's unbelievably bad. Like half the kids don't know, you know, half the kids at 12 years old didn't know how to swing a bat.
18: Yeah.
16: Like to the point where they couldn't put kids in the infield because you fear to get hurt.
18: Yeah, too close.
16: Like you can't have it. Like what happened? Like I remember thinking sitting at the field going, what this is Little League? What happened to Little League?
18: Yeah, it's a shame. It's a shame, and a lot of it is funding.
16: It's sad.
18: A lot of it is business.
16: And you know, these Little League World Series, these are all star teams that are taking the best travel kids from the towns and being put together. So it's all fugazi. But the whole thing's a fugazi. Like, it's unbelievable. Like, but the problem is there's fewer kids playing. Like, that's the offshoot, is that there's fewer kids playing. We think that there's this whole, like, baseball world with all these kids. It's really not. Most of the kids aren't playing baseball.
18: And a lot of it is because they don't have the developmental systems in their area like they used to have. Right.
16: Like, I mean, it used to be, when I was growing up, it was, the anomaly was the kid who didn't play baseball. Everybody played baseball.
18: Oh, for sure.
16: Right? Like, you know, I mean, that's what you did. You know, you just played those three sports.
18: Yeah.
16: Baseball, football, and basketball.
18: And no, you were out there.
16: And all the kids played. Like, there's a lot, you know. Now I just see it. The numbers are dwindling. And the problem is there's no development. And so the Little League at 12 and 13 are shutting down. Like, we don't have, like, the 13-year. I didn't even realize. I guess we had a 13-year-old Little League. I didn't even realize it still existed because of the travel thing. And it's just not good ball.
18: Yeah, so then you're forced to, they push you to these pockets where they just, you know, have their hand out asking for money at every turn, right?
16: It's right. Like, and then it's for just, development for the kid, like you can't have him play, you can't, you got to have competition, like decent competition. Not kids who can't go out of field.
18: No, for sure.
16: You're not going to grow as a player.
18: No, I agree. It's a crazy thing. And
16: even the AAU, Dan, like, there's levels of it. It used to be AAU was like elite kids. Now it's just regular kids.
18: But listen to this, at the high school level, and for basketball at least, it was always the shoe companies kind of ran it. You know, there was the Under Armour circuit, the Adidas circuit, the Nike circuit. Now there are people who are figuring it out, like, hey, like, so like, there's this Made Hoop circuit, and it's kind of like something similar. They don't travel as much, but they've been stealing some shoe company kids because, like, we figured out the social media side of it, and they're even giving out a little NIL money to high school kids to play on their circuit to try it because they're like, hey, we'll get the college coaches here. We can build this up. It's a really interesting model, and the shoe companies are starting to lose kids, which is interesting.
16: Wow. All right, that's going to do it for us. So interesting. Thanks for hanging with us, as always. Fellas, coming up next.
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6: Missouri Net News. I'm Sue Danielson. AAA predicts more than 39 million drivers this holiday weekend, traveling more than 50 miles from home. MoDOT Director Ed Hassinger has been looking at the numbers.
7: And that includes nearly 800,000 automobile travelers here in the state of Missouri.
6: He reminds drivers there will be a record number of road work zones this summer in the state. Gas prices are higher this Memorial Day holiday weekend compared to last year. AAA reports prices are around $4.20 a gallon. That compares to $2.87 per gallon 1 year ago. Joplin Mayor Rob O'Brien is among those marking the somber anniversary of the tornado that killed 161 people 15 years ago. He was head of the local Chamber of Commerce then and remembers thinking
10: how we were going to pull ourselves together.
6: In addition to the loss of life and thousands of injuries, the twister caused nearly $3 billion in damage. Springfield's public school system suffered more than $15 million worth of damage from last month's hailstorm. News Nation TV reports that 13 campuses saw significant damage. Residents of an eastern Missouri community are trying to oust the mayor and three city council members over a proposed data center. Residents in Festus have filed recall petitions. The mayor and council members supported steps toward a data center project. The project has ignited complaints about a lack of transparency and public input. Missouri's rolling out a human trafficking reporting tool ahead of the World Cup in Kansas City. Matt Pilger reports.
26: The Simply Report system allows anyone in Missouri to submit tips that are analyzed and sent directly to law enforcement across the state. The platform also connects potential victims with support services, including safe housing and long-term care.
6: This is Missouri Net News.
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6: Governor Mike Keogh has signed proclamations for several constitutional amendments on the August 4th primary election ballot, including phasing out the state's individual income tax. A jury in western Missouri's Henry County has found Ryan Alexander guilty of killing his wife, Ashton Alexander. Prosecutors say he shot his wife in August of 2022. Tuition is going up at all University of Missouri campuses this fall, up 4% for undergrads, up 3% for grad students. Chief Financial Officer Ryan Rapp.
32: We believe what we're recommending is reasonable.
6: The vote was unanimous. A Missouri school district will be testing a program aimed at boosting skills that do not always show up on a report card. Consultant Laura Slover says durable skills can predict future success.
33: Things like communication, collaboration, critical thinking.
6: The Ozarks Area Cooperating School District will be part of the Skills for the Future pilot program this fall. Slover says it's hoped the program will eventually expand to other Missouri districts. Missouri Net News.
34: Would you? Not good enough to play the Sixers, I guess?
16: Don't excite me, would you?
34: I almost
16: I wanted
34: you to hear this in person, but I have a friend who's a Knicks basketball fan, and an Eagles football fan, which I think is almost impossible.
16: No, he's not allowed to root for the Eagles.
34: So I'm going to tell you this on air because
16: and he should not be allowed to root for
34: because I wanted you to hear this. I know you how much you hate Knicks fans, but yeah,
16: you can't root for a New York team and a Philly team. Like that's the worst.
34: So back to
16: he's got don't trust that guy,
34: McCain. McCain, like, I mean, he's not even their first bench player, really. Right, because Jalen Williams is playing, which he wasn't last night. Their first bench player is Mitchell, right? Like he's the first guy, who's like who's kind of the first scorer. McCain's sort of like
16: Joe used to have that role, and he took Isaiah Joe's role.
34: And Caruso's had the series of his lifetime. I mean, I think McCain's a better scorer than him, but Caruso comes in first, obviously, with the defense. But like McCain isn't even in the top seven of like rotation guys. If you're cutting down, like just. Seven guys. We're playing seven guys. That's it. And he had 24 points. He didn't even shoot the ball well from three. He was 2 of 10 from three. He made like all his twos. 4 rebounds and then 1 assist. He's not going to get a lot of assists. But
16: yeah, but I mean, guess what? He moves the ball well. He played with like he'll get the hockey assist.
34: Yes.
16: Like he knows where to go. Can I just give you chapter and verse of Jared McCain for 1 second?
34: Yeah, go ahead.
16: Because. This has driven me insane. So the NBA trade, before the NBA trade deadline, before McCain was traded. Now, McCain came out of Duke, obviously an undersized two guard. And the Sixers had a lot of undersized two, right? Like, so Maxey's kind of undersized two. You got Quentin Grimes, who they like, which befuddles me. And then you had McCain with VJ Edgecombe, and who was like a 2-3. So that crowded backcourt, but they needed, like they still needed to develop him. He showed great signs last year, and then he tore his ACL. He had a bad knee injury. So he was working his way back from knee injury, and he looked slow, right? Like, his first couple weeks back, he looked slow on the floor, which is to be expected. Got to work his way into shape, there's not a real true point guard. You're trying to figure it out, the whole thing, figure out a role. Well, Nick Nurse doesn't want to play him. Nick Nurse can't find a role for him. And Daryl Morey, genius, if I hear one more thing about that dude, who was making $13 million a year, talk about a thief, all right, without a gun. My man trades McCain and says he's trading them high. Like, I think we trade him at the highest level. Like, this is all we're going to get. They trade him for a first-round pick, which is going to be like number 22.
34: Right,
16: he never developed and gave him a chance, and they just jettisoned him. Now a lot of it was a luxury tax, which they could have gotten under in another way. You didn't need to trade McCain to do that, and then they have no guards come the playoffs. I mean, I don't understand. At the time, I was freaking out. I probably bent your ear for a minute.
34: Yeah, I think maybe analytically it made sense. Just if you look at the numbers, maybe why McCain was to get rid of him. But the luxury tax stuff, it really is frustrating, to be honest with you, that like the NBA sort of lives in this world where they don't have a hard cap and don't really have a soft cap. They have sort of are in the middle, right? Like baseball just sort of openly admits, like, yeah, whatever, man. Like we're gonna just salaries do whatever we want. We're going to defer money, like we're going to pay the tax, obviously, and we're just going to make it work. I mean, in the NBA, with the thresholds, the taxes, I mean, there's very few teams, I think, ever in baseball who trade guys on the luxury tax. Like, it's just not a thing that you do in baseball. And yet, basketball has these trades all the time. And I feel like it doesn't help anyone build or get better to have the NBA salary structure set up the way it is. I've never understood it. It's very confusing. And they're discouraging building with young guys. You have to pay young and old guys. You have to do both of those things. And again, under luxury tax, teams make trades like this. And Look, he could have maybe found a different way to get under luxury tax, absolutely. But this is because the NBA salary structure, to me, doesn't do a great job in allowing teams to build with youth.
16: Yeah, okay, I agree with that.
34: But it's not the I mean, obviously they could have found maybe other ways. I don't know the Sixers' salary structure.
16: Yeah, and I don't know what you meant by analytically. I mean, I don't know where that comes into play.
34: I think if he felt if there were other guys that if he's under the salary cap, he can use other players to make up the difference.
16: Well, that would be stupid because there was nobody else. There were no other guards on the roster. They had to go out and get campaign, signed campaign. Like, that's how bad it was. And by the way, a former number one pick that was coming off a knee injury, you don't give him time to develop and get back and see what you got when you're clearly not a championship team? Like, it's the height of malfeasance. There is no reason. Analytics, brain cramp. I don't know what you would even say. It was a horrendous move, and the guy got fired for a reason. Right, like, I want to pull my hair out.
34: If he wasn't fired before last night, he probably would have been fired last night.
16: Oh my God, it's unbelievable. I mean, but go back to your point. That's OKC, right? That's what OKC does. They swarm, right? Like, they'll go out and they just depth. They win it's not splash. It's not dash. They just win. They're going to win the series. You know, they just, Wemby was dynamic in 41-23 in game one. And what happens? Game two, they put Hartenstein, and Hartenstein ragdolls him at the end of the game.
34: Yeah, I was surprised last night that the officials, it didn't feel like, I thought after game two, because all the talk was about how they physically tried to, you know, make it tough on him, which I think you should play against him, right? He's still young. He's still learning how to use his body in the NBA. He's not very, you know, physically thick, right? Like, he's an alien. Yeah. He's tall and lean. He's not, you know, I don't think he's going to, I don't want to disparage him because he's very physical as a player, I feel like for being a tall guy, and very lanky, but he's not matured with his body yet, right? Like, he just doesn't use his body quite perfectly.
16: I mean, he got ragdolled. So, I mean, let's call it what it is.
34: So keep doing that. But last night, I thought they would call more, and sort of give the return back. That's what the NBA works a lot, and it just didn't happen. The Spurs shot the same amount of foul shots as the Thunder did. I thought we'd see more of a whistle for San Antonio last night. I didn't notice that at all, which I thought was surprising considering the way the NBA tends to work. And if they're going to let them be physical with Wemby, and I think there's nothing wrong with that, the Spurs have got to have other guys help him around there. And it just wasn't a great performance from the Spurs bench last night. Luke Kornet ended up with 13 minutes, but he had 6 minutes in the game with about, you know, about halfway through the fourth quarter, and then he came back in and sort of finished the game out. In that time, he was minus 18 in 6 minutes.
16: Wow.
34: Minus 18. Wow. They have a bench problem, buddy, and they can't rely on Wemby every night to give him 40, and they got to find someone else to help them out. I mean, the starters were fine. I mean, they scored enough points. You know, just looking at the box score, Castle's got to play better. He didn't shoot the ball very well, but he's young.
16: It was great to have Fox minutes back. I mean, having De'Aaron Fox.
34: I do wonder, too.
16: It was a big deal.
34: When you're adding these players back in the lineup, we saw sort of game one with Oklahoma City. They added Williams back in the lineup, and it was kind of like clunky a little bit. I do wonder if adding those guys back last night, not adding those guys back, but Harper came back off, you know, it wasn't 100%, I don't think. And then Fox comes back. What, you know, is it clunky game one figuring out, again, how to play with all these guys? We saw that with OKC and Williams a little bit, where it just wasn't as clean as we've seen, you know, them play offense in the past. And since then, it's been better. And no Williams last night as well. And so I just thought last night was a great example of championship level performance from a team that's won a championship before. Like, again, we always discount those type of things sometimes. Yeah. Not always discount, but we always forget, I think. Really forget. Like, I thought the Spurs would win last night. I picked the Spurs to win. I bet on the Spurs to win last night, and I felt kind of foolish, like, in the fourth quarter. Like, of course, like, the team who's been here before, who's not going to blink at all, who's not going to you know, worry about the atmosphere and the scene, is playing really good basketball, and they're deep. And the longer the series goes, right, the bench matters more and more.
16: Well,
34: and,
16: I mean, truthfully, I mean, no Jalen Williams. Like, you wondered, Fox and Harper were both cleared to play before the game. You know, you figure all the hype, game series shifts to San Antonio, great place, a lot of great, it's a big home court. So I get why you would think that. I mean, you wondered about the matchup. Would the matchup, we saw the matchup in the regular season favor San Antonio. We saw it, in game one, obviously, that they were hanging around. Then you get Fox back. Harper cleared to play again. I love Harper, by the way.
34: The Spurs are a very fun team to watch because they play with an effort and intensity and a youthfulness that is, like, for a league that sometimes we knock for regular season effort.
16: Both those teams give you effort, man's effort.
34: They are, like, every game, man. Yeah. They're no fear. There is no hesitation. There's no, we're not big enough for the moment. Again, I thought their starters yesterday, they got to shoot the ball a little bit better, but the Spurs bench was the problem last night. They just got nothing from that bench. I mean, you just can't get, OKC's bench had three guys in double figures. They had two of them, they had a couple of them almost at 20 points, right? No, they didn't have one. No, McCain was 24, Williams was 20, to be 18, Caruso 15. The Spurs bench, the high scorer was 6. That was Harper, who was coming off an injury.
16: Yeah. No, dude. I mean, it's a bit. You're right. Like, it is what it is. They're that good. That's why OKC is, and they're going to get better, and they're loaded with picks, and it's bizarre, man. It really is. It's incredible. It's cool when you think about it.
34: It is. Why we like watching sports, and
16: I love the San Antonio team. To your point, they're not good.
34: I thought after game one they were sort of ready, because when that game got to OT, I thought to myself, no way, just no way San Antonio can keep this up. Right, we saw it in really. What I typically see in game one of Knicks Cavs, right, get to overtime and the Cavs just wilt, right. That's like the typical sports story, right? The underdog is battling, they blow a lead, and then just like that's the end of it, right? And I thought the same thing was happening with San Antonio, and then Wemby just played out of his mind. That transition three pointer he hit. I went to the gym the next day, and I walked to the basketball court, and I sort of stood at about the spot that Wemby shot the ball.
16: Yeah,
34: I figured like, oh, I'm gonna stand there. I just started trying to shoot the ball. It was a tough, difficult shot, obviously. He misses that transition three, and the game's over. They lose. But they just kept battling, kept battling, kept battling. I thought OKC would win game two pretty easily, and they did. And then I thought last night, again, was a maybe I forgot. Maybe it's my fault for not, understanding the idea behind the championship team and what it takes to beat them. And the Spurs didn't have it last night.
16: Nah, I mean, that's kind of, listen, to your point, that's what they are. I mean, I get it. I get why you would think that. I think there's reasons to go into the game like in San Antonio. And by the way, I do think the Spurs are just going to get better and better and better. I mean, you think about it. Wemby's a puppy. Harper's a rookie. I mean, They're so good, like they're gonna be really good. Like the two of them, those two teams are going to own the league.
34: Yeah,
16: which is kind of cool that I mean you're in the same part of the country and you're in the same division. It'll be a great rivalry from years to come. Could be one of the epic rivalries. I mean We always love our Western Conference, you know, the rivalries. There you go. This is going to be it. They're going to be cool the next 5 years.
34: I think the thing you're going to see that is pretty fascinating is teams in the Western Conference have got to start getting players to defend Wemby. Like, that's going to be a thing that teams have to start doing.
16: The Hartenstein effect.
34: And I'm not sure Hartenstein's even the right guy for long term for them to do this, but, you know, the OKC is going to have to get someone, you know, up in the draft, maybe the Michigan kid, the Mara kid, the big center they got. Like, it's just a Wemby. Like,
16: but this is why Hartenstein works with him, though. Again, in you saw it.
34: In the draft, maybe the Michigan kid, the Mara kid, the big center they got. Like, it's just a Wemby. Like, the if you if the
16: no, you got to be. But this is why Hartenstein works with him, though.

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7: 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And not just with a card or a text, but with a song.
8: Thank you

0: killed 161 people 15 years ago. He was head of the local Chamber of Commerce then and remembers thinking
1: how we were going to pull ourselves together.
0: In addition to the loss of life and thousands of injuries, the twister caused nearly $3 billion in damage. Springfield's public school system suffered more than $15 million worth of damage from last month's hailstorm. News Nation TV reports that 13 campuses saw significant damage. Residents of an eastern Missouri community are trying to oust the mayor and three city council members over a proposed data center. Residents in Festus have filed recall petitions. The mayor and council members supported steps toward a data center project. The project has ignited complaints about a lack of transparency and public input. Missouri's rolling out a human trafficking reporting tool ahead of the World Cup in Kansas City. Matt Pilger reports.
2: The Simply Report system allows anyone in Missouri to submit tips that are analyzed and sent directly to law enforcement across the state. The platform also connects potential victims with support services, including safe housing and long-term care.
0: This is Missouri Net News.
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0: Governor Mike Keogh has signed proclamations for several constitutional amendments on the August 4th primary election ballot, including phasing out the state's individual income tax. A jury in western Missouri's Henry County has found Ryan Alexander guilty of killing his wife, Ashton Alexander. Prosecutors say he shot his wife in August of 2022. Tuition is going up at all University of Missouri campuses this fall, up 4% for undergrads, up 3% for grad students. Chief Financial Officer Ryan Rapp.
5: We believe what we're recommending is reasonable.
0: The vote was unanimous. A Missouri school district will be testing a program aimed at boosting skills that do not always show up on a report card. Consultant Laura Slover says durable skills can predict future success.
6: Things like communication, collaboration, critical thinking.
0: The Ozarks Area Cooperating School District will be part of the Skills for the Future pilot program this fall. Slover says it's hoped the program will eventually expand to other Missouri districts. Missouri Net News.
7: 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So I love this conversation, right? Just talking about quarterbacks and the whole thing. And we're looking at the whole Rodgers career as to why they didn't capitalize. You know, was it early on? I think they probably lacked a little bit of a run game to lean on. Run game.
8: I don't know. Look, here's the thing.
7: They won all those games.
8: Feel like you can have weaknesses in your game, obviously, on your team, but the quarterback, you know, can make you right. Right? Like, the Chiefs have never had a great run game with Mahomes.
7: No.
8: They've had some good defenses, some not. You can overcome those things. A lot of that just takes special play from the quarterback position. I think later in his time in Green Bay, we just didn't see that in those big moments. Right? You know, if you recall, and part of it was coaching, you may recall that game against the Bucks where, you know, they're at home and they had a chance to go and try to win the game instead of kick the field goal, right? Now, part of that is maybe Rodgers could have run it in. Maybe he couldn't. There was a game with the Niners a year before that or a year after that where he threw a couple terrible interceptions in that game. There's moments where they just failed in the biggest need of the game. And often, you know, football takes 60 minutes, obviously, but often it's one or two plays that are 50-50 plays that go here and there. The Packers haven't did not make enough of those when it mattered most.
7: Well, let's look at it. You got, so we were talking about 2010, they win it. 2011, 15-1, that's when they lose to the Giants. The following year, 11-5, then 8-7-1, then 12-4, 10-6, 10-6. There's the two down years in 2017.
8: That's when McCarthy was on the way out.
7: Yeah, 7-9, 6-9-1. And then they rebound, right, with 13-3, 13-3, 13-4. I mean, oh, a lot of wins, dude. There's a lot of wins. Oof. They also didn't have receivers, too. I mean, other than Devontae, that was it.
8: It wasn't a perfect roster, and you certainly make the case that that's some of the reasons why, but I think, again, a lot of the reasons why was that they just weren't good enough, you know, when it mattered most in those big games. And you know, Rodgers, you know, the longer he plays, maybe the more we'll look back on his career as far as some of these, you know, these failures, because he's in the spotlight still. I do not understand the Steelers' plan for this season. No. In the NFL and in sports, I'd argue that you need to be in one of two modes. If you combine them, you're hitting a home run. So the first mode is trying to win a championship, right? We see that very often. A lot of teams are in that mode with the roster, with the coach, with the players, with the front office. They're all aligned, right? We're trying to win a championship. The other mode is sort of the rebuild mode, right? And some of it's a reboot, rebuild on the fly, you know, those way, but they're sort of in the middle, right? I mean, they're in the middle of reboot, rebuild, whatever word you want to use. And some combine both of those. I think Seattle last year is a good example of combining both, right? They were, you know, trying to win now, but also, hey, we have a bunch of young guys that are on rookie contracts playing really well for us, right? So the future is bright too. And there's the Steelers in the worst position in all sports, where they're neither looking toward the future, and they're not rebuilding either. They're right in the middle. Because Aaron Rodgers does nothing for them right now or the future. Right now, they're not winning a championship with Aaron Rodgers. Right now, they're also not getting anyone ready to play in the future. Maybe Will Howard's your guy. We disagreed on this, I think, last week or year before that. I don't think Will Howard's a guy. I don't think Drowler's a guy. But you don't know because you won't play him. So they're right in the middle.
7: I don't like Will Howard.
8: They're going to win between 8 and 10 games. They're going to draft 17th overall. They're going to miss out on the quarterback they want because they refuse to be bad this season. Just play Will Howard or Drew Aller, win your 5 games, and draft 8th overall. They refuse to do it. They refuse to do it, and they're in the worst position because Rodgers doesn't help them next year. It doesn't really help them this year. Not winning a championship with Rodgers. The Pittsburgh Steelers are in the middle, and the middle is the worst place to be in sports.
7: It's called purgatory is what it is.
8: But the Steelers are choosing purgatory. You can choose.
7: I know.
8: Look, you can.
7: You got to bite the bullet at some point, but you got to be bad. I agree.
8: But you can do it in a way that doesn't insult your fans or your franchise, right? You're obviously in the NBA, it feels very, you know, there's been many, many times that, you know, that an organization has made it very clear they're rebuilding and reloading, and they've made it sort of embarrassing for themselves, right? I mean, look, your Sixers, you know, sort of like, you know, come to mind as far as a team that, you know, open with the plan.
7: Yeah.
8: Very open with the plan, but also like embarrassing for three years, right?
7: Yes.
8: You can roll out your team in Pittsburgh, okay, with the team you have right now, put in Will Howard as your quarterback, and you'll be competitive every game. You won't win many games, but you won't embarrass your team too, right? You won't embarrass your franchise. You can do that. You can make that happen. You can have a team that wins and plays hard, but just wins 4 or 5 games and not embarrass your franchise. Pittsburgh's so hell-bent on this, we make the playoffs every year, we're 500 every year. Who cares? You can't win a championship. What does it matter if you finish 500? You can do a rebuild on the fly, a reboot, whatever word you want to use, and not embarrass your franchise at the same time. Pittsburgh refuses to acknowledge that that can happen for some reason. And this inability to acknowledge you can sort of straddle that line is costing them years and years their best players, right? TJ Watt's getting older. Cam Hayward's getting older now. Obviously, Rodgers coming back makes no sense long term. Like, you're wasting guys' years in this weird sort of mode you're in. I actually think, you know, the Sixers are an example where I think it obviously embarrassed the franchise for a long. I think Eagles are the opposite. Eagles did a sort of a reboot on the fly, sort of in between, you know, 17 and 24. You can do it. You can do it and not embarrass yourself.
7: By the way, they won a Super Bowl. Like, you know,
8: they won two, but my point is, like, they remade their roster. Right? They only had four guys from the 17 team were on the 24 team, right? It was it was Lane and Jason
7: the quarterback
8: and Fletcher.
7: You know, I mean, forget about, because Wentz would have been the quarterback had he not getting hurt, and Foles wins it. But they switched over the coach and the quarterback, right? Doug Peterson wins the Super Bowl, and there's a turnover. And Wentz was the franchise quarterback, and there was a turnover, a transition to Jalen. And, you know, it's funny. There's a lot of people that think that this is very akin to 2021, what's happening this year. That if Jalen doesn't flourish in the new Sean Mannion offense, that he and Nick could be replaced next year.
8: I mean, yes, but there's no Jalen Hurts waiting behind him like there was with, you know, him and Carson Wentz. Now, I know you might say Tanner McGee. I don't buy that. So, but
7: I'm not telling you. I'm not telling you he's the guy. I don't know. But the nobody thought that Jalen was going to be Jalen.
8: But Jalen was drafted in the second round, though. So, like that's...
7: Yes.
8: The Eagles
7: yes.
8: had a thought that they would maybe need him.
7: Yeah. Or I mean, truthfully, they thought that Jalen was going to be the backup to Wentz.
8: Oh, sorry about that.
7: That's all right. They thought... No, I mean, dogs are... We love them. They thought that Jalen was going to be the perfect backup to Wentz because Wentz played recklessly and got hurt a lot.
8: Right,
7: so that's what Howie. I remember talking to Howie during that draft, and I was like, "Dude, why did you
8: draft
7: the
8: quarterback high with the?" But
7: because he was a big believer in the backup,
8: that he might have to play though, like at some point, like that.
7: Yes, he was a big believer in the backup. Yes. He was trying to control costs for his backup, which is he told me flat out. Remember, he wins the Super Bowl with Foles. Foles wanted a ton of money, right, to come back. He came back one more year. And the backup quarterback was getting a lot of money. He's like, you know what? I'm going to draft Jalen and develop Jalen. I think Jalen can play behind Wentz. That was the original thought.
8: Okay.
7: And then it turns out that Jalen takes the job.
8: Could I sell you on that being the thought of why the Rams drafted Ty Simpson?
7: Yes.
8: Because I've been sold that idea.
7: Yes.
8: As well, that the Rams basically said, hey,
7: yes,
8: we don't want to pay for a high-priced backup that's not going to play for us. Let's draft a quarterback that we like, and he could be our backup. And the 13th pick overall is different than drafted, 52nd, whatever Hurts was drafted. So there's a big difference in salary, a huge difference in salary, by the way. Like, you know, Ty Simpson's he's got a fully guaranteed deal. Hurts was not fully guaranteed, right? I think they're probably for a second-round pick the first 2 years are, first year. Maybe just a signing bonus is. The cost is a lot different, but I think the Rams viewed that draft pick the same way you mentioned the Eagles viewed the Jalen Hurts draft pick, which is like, we're cost-controlled rookie to be our backup, and if he has to play, he has to play. And I don't agree with Ty Simpson being good enough to be that guy, but I think that's their thought process.
7: Yeah, I think you're right. I think that's probably, you know, what's in their thought. I also think it's like, hey, you know, we're going to have 2 years of Stafford. If something happens, you got the kid. And, you know, Stafford misses a couple games, we got a serviceable kid that we believe can run this offense and for a stretch. But ultimately, it's obviously 2 years of Stafford.
8: Yeah, I'm curious if that deal, I haven't seen the details of the contract in full, if wonder if that's like a 1+1 thing where like they could get out after this year with a relatively,
7: I think he's playing in 2 years. I think he'll play in 2 years.
8: If they win a championship this year, that will obviously...
7: Do you think he and McVay both leave if they win this year?
8: No, McVay seems really invigorated. You know, he's talked about this. Like, he basically thought about retiring, right? He battled through that really bad year with Baker Mayfield. Remember, Mayfield came in like that. That was that year when he came in Thursday Night Football, won that game. I think that, that year sort of reinvigorated him. And, and I think that he's now sort of full speed. He got in this really young, man. Like, really young.
9: I know.
8: And,
9: the Madden comparisons are interesting.
8: It is. Coaching, people ask me a lot, why don't you coach? And quite honestly, the answer is the hours. I would be a fantastic offensive line coach. I ain't gonna lie. I would be maybe. I couldn't do college.
9: Well, dude, hold the thought. It's great. It's a great conversation piece. Hold the thought for a second, because I've talked to you about this. I'd like to talk further about it, and you know, be pretty open on the air too, because I think you would be. Let's take a quick TO though first, Aunt Jeff, fellas, on Fox.
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9: Let me ask you, right? We're talking about this idea about coaching, and yeah, we're off of McVay. And look, the life is tough, right? I get it. There's a nomadic part of it. You got to get with the right head coach, especially a guy like you. If you're going to be an O-line coach, you have to have the relationship with the head coach that you trust, and you got to be in a situation where you know that there is staying power, right? Like where you know that. Because you don't want to be one of these, I know you don't, with a family, you don't want to be chasing gigs up and down, you know, up and throughout the country. You know, you're in college, you're in the NFL, you're this town and that town. It's tough on a family.
8: It is, and I'm at the point now where obviously I don't need to coach, fortunately, but. You know, I'm also too, like, my kids are the sports thing for me. Like, if I could, I live in Charlotte, right? If I could coach the Panthers from 8 to 5 every day, like, sign me up. I'm in. But, I just can't miss my family that much, man. I can't tie myself to, you know, a league that every 3 years, you get a new head coach, right? I just can't do that. I can't move. I moved a lot for my playing career. I can't do that for my coaching career. If the local high school was like, hey, you want to come help me out during the season and the hours worked out, I would consider doing something like that. But I just couldn't. I couldn't do college, couldn't do the NFL. I couldn't do the nomad thing. If I had no kids or I was freshly married and I'm out of the NFL, I'm 30 years old, yeah, I probably would consider coaching. But I had my 2 kids already and I had a life in Charlotte. And so I just wasn't going to give that up to coach. But I'd be a heck of a coach, buddy. I'll tell you that. I'd be good at it. I've coached in my career. I coached Little League. When I was 13, I was hurt, and I became like assistant coach for Little League. I coached my girls' softball team this year. We were really good, much better.
9: No, but you know O-line better than anybody. I can see your – I mean, obviously you're
8: – But it's also about like connecting with the group you're coaching, right, and understanding
9: you gotta teach
8: how
9: them,
8: to like, push –
9: Yeah.
8: How to push like – you know, the buttons when you have to, which which players need tough love, which players need, like, I think I'm, I have a good sense of what that takes. And that's also super important when it comes to coaching. But yeah, I'd love to coach offensive line. It just, the requirements are too much, man. I can't
9: would
8: do that.
9: Would you do it? Would you do it for, you know,
8: $10 million? Yes. Yeah.
9: Okay. Well, forget about that. Because you're not getting paid that.
8: You know, I'll tell you about that. Okay. Quickly. We were, my wife and her cousin, we were like, this is, I don't know, probably the end of the college ball season. And it was right at the time of year when all the coaches were getting extensions.
9: Yeah.
8: And her cousin roots for Georgia, and you know, we were for Oregon, and she was talking about what Kirby Smart was making, what Dan Lanning was making in front of my wife. And my wife has no idea, right? She's not a football fan. Just has sort of no idea about the money involved. She's like, really? The Georgia coaches make $13 million a year? And we're like, yeah, it's, you know, Oregon's, Dan Lanning's making 11 or whatever it was. And I was like, and she's like, well, what is like an offensive line coach, because I don't know, $1 million, like somewhere around there. That's probably about right for like a season offensive line coach, probably a little more in college football now. And she goes, why aren't you coaching for $1 million? I go, because you have to start out making $22,000. And then you have to work. Like, I can't just, if someone told me, hey, you become,
9: you're going to have the O-line,
8: you're a power four offensive line coach today, which by the way, one of my buddies is Jordan Gross, who is one of the best offensive linemen I played with in the NFL, was in Carolina for 13 years, multi-time Pro Bowler. He was coaching offensive, he was coaching in his local high school back home, but Utah just gave him the offensive line coach job at a power four school with no experience whatsoever in college. I would consider that. If someone was like, hey, we're going to give you a power four offensive line coaching job, and we're going to give you the salary that's commensurate with it, and no other steps are needed, I think about that. Jordan did that. He went right from high school, like, again, local high school, you know, not, I don't know how good he was in his high school in Idaho, and then they just like, here, here's the Utah job. I consider that. But that's not the way it works. I have to work my way up, and I don't want I'm not putting my family through 7 years of working myself up like that. So I love doing what I do now, but you know, I've thought about coaching. It's not something that I really have thought long and hard about.
9: Yeah, well, it'd be interesting. Would you do it if you were close to the head coach?
8: I don't know if I want to be head coach.
9: No.
8: You mean the tie with the head coach?
9: Yeah, like if you were close to the head coach.
8: Yeah. Like,
9: and they tab you to come in and be the O line coach or the O-line coach.
8: I'm boys with like Arkansas's head coach Ryan Silverfield.
9: Yeah.
8: He was my coach with the Vikings.
9: Right.
8: And if Ryan was like, hey, like come be my offensive line coach, let me use him as an example. He never had a discussion, so I'm just making this up. It was like, hey man, I want you to be an offensive line coach. I'm starting something new at Arkansas, like come with us. I would consider it. But you know, that's a tough job in itself. So I have to make sure you have to be able to keep that job. But again, I'll only be 50 when my kids leave the house for college. It's old to get in the game. I don't know if I could get in the game at 50. I would consider it then. Like, I'd be more into like, hey, maybe, you know, come coach a local high school or local high school program is really, really good. I would do it if it didn't affect any time with my kids where I get to watch them play sports.
9: Yeah, I get it. Listen, you know, I'm with you. I'm with the kids all the time. It's hard to give that up, man. It really is. You would be a good coach. Fellas, big hour coming up next, Fox. We are Fox
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15: Ladies and gentlemen, your host, inducted into the NWTF Hall of Fame, Missouri Conservation Communicator of the Year, NWTF Outdoor Communicator of the Year, inducted into the Legends of the Outdoors National Hall of Fame, nationally known turkey hunting icon, Mr. Ray I.
14: Hello, everyone, and welcome to our campfire on this beautiful Memorial Day weekend, Saturday morning. This is your host, Ray I. Memorial Day was celebrated as early as the 1860s following the Civil War, but it officially became a national holiday in 1971. It always falls on the last Monday of May, so the actual date changes from year to year. And while we may call it a celebration, as we do for many holidays, it is meant to be a more somber day to honor those who have passed. While Veterans Day is considered a celebration of all American military veterans, living and dead, Memorial Day is designed to honor those who died in the service of our country. Doesn't matter when, where, or which military conflict was involved, Memorial Day recognizes any fallen soldiers who are fighting for all the U.S. military branches. So have a safe and fun Memorial Day weekend. Spend time with your friends and your family. Be careful out there in the woods and on the waters and the lakes and the rivers. And cook lots of good food. And always remember those that paid the ultimate sacrifice for our freedom.

0: a very special show this week, paying tribute to those that sacrificed all for all the freedoms that we enjoy today. On this week's show,
1: we have a special interview this morning, just a remembrance of 9/11. Feel it's very, very important. We never forget
0: the man, great friend, that survived a 9/11 collapse in the building. Will Jimeno will be on. We have Stuart Ruling, Indian Creek Shooting System.
2: The one and only Babe Winkleman. And this week's story time with Uncle Ray is Old Blue and the Deep Hole. Here we are, the last part of May, and we're going to do a little fishing. We're ready to go, so here we go.
1: Our next guest, Port Authority police officer, survived the 9/11 attacks, was buried under the rubble for 13 hours with his sergeant. Great friend, my turkey hunting brother. When we get him on here, we're going to let him tell the story because nobody tells it better than Mr. Will Jimeno. Good morning, brother.
3: Hey, what's up, man? What's up, Ray? How you doing today?
1: Great. I'm doing good. Great to hear your voice.
3: Well, thanks. You know, first of all, I'm just honored that I was asked to be part of it. And like I tell everybody, I just talk from my heart and I tell it the way it is and how much I love this country and what I went through. And I share that. And I always say, as a survivor, I feel that that's my obligation to make sure that when I've given a venue to speak about the events of 9/11, I really try to inspire people as to how great this nation is, what we have here, our freedoms, and why we were attacked. We were attacked because of those freedoms. There's people out there who do not like that we have these freedoms and that we need to cherish them and protect them every single day.
1: You were buried alive for 13 hours. Tell our listeners a little bit about that on 9/11.
3: Yeah, on 9/11, you know, I was a rookie cop at the Port Authority Police of New York, New Jersey. We're a bi-state agency. We have the World Trade Center bus terminal, all the bridges and tunnels. On 9/11, I went to work that day just like it did every other day and find myself down at the World Trade Center with other cops from my command, the bus terminal. Right. Three of us ran in with our sergeant, Sergeant John McLaughlin. Before you knew it, you know, we were between two towers. We were getting equipment by Tower 2. We were headed back to Tower 1 in between the towers. The first, what we heard was like, it sounded like a humongous just boom above us. And I could look and I saw a fireball and it was coming toward the sergeant. Said, run toward this elevator shaft. He thought that basically it was a car bomb. And if he gets to the elevator shaft, the shafts might hopefully deflect some of the impact. But long story short, we ran in there. It was building 2 coming down on us. And unfortunately, that took 2 of our buddies' lives and left me and another officer, Dominic Pizzullo, and my sergeant buried alive. After a while, my buddy got free. He was trying to get me out when the Tower 1 came down. That took his life and left me and my sergeant fighting for our lives. And it was a long, long evening. A lot of pain, a lot of drama, a lot of things that I tell people I do not wish this upon anybody else except the Taliban member.
1: Yeah.
3: Because it was so horrific. You know, that evening around 8 o'clock, I kept awake, kept fighting the pain. I heard voices in the distance. I heard United States Marine Corps. Can anybody hear? So it was 2 Marine reservists, Jason Thomas, Abe Carnes, and they found us. And then the cavalry came in, NYPD, who we work with, our brothers at the New York City Police Department, Scott Strauss, Patty McGee, and a civilian named Chuck Sharika, who was a paramedic, or a former paramedic. They jumped into this hole and put their lives on the line. 3 hours worth of hard work to dig me out. And then I came out that evening, and I remember as I came out of the hole, that was the first time I cried that evening, because I remember looking up and I didn't see the towers. I said, where is everything? And a firefighter said, it's all gone, kid. And it broke my heart, because I knew how many people were inside the mall level between the two towers when everything happened, and we lost a lot of people. And then my sergeant came out the next morning about 23 hours, almost 24 hours. And, you know, we were the only 2 to survive from underneath the World Trade Center. There's about 15 or 16 people that survived during the collapses. Most of them were in a stairwell, thank goodness. But we're the only 2 to survive from under it, and it's a miracle. But I think it's a reflection on the American spirit and the human spirit. I remember I was told that one of the last hijackers, the Massawi guy, they flew him over the trades, and he looked down and he said, good, I hope they all died. And there was a New York trooper there, and he said, no, in our story, he said, no, you didn't kill us all. And, you know, so that inspires me. Us as Americans, not all of us died there. We did survive, and we took a big hit. But having people come into the epicenter to save our lives and us trying to save other people's lives shows you that what I tell my girls, there's more good in this world than bad. I tell them that every single day. And that's why, you know, I will always fight for freedom. I always fight for the Constitution. I always fight for every freedom we have. For anyone listening here, the outdoors is freedom. Anybody who tries to take our freedom away, we need to fight, because people have died. Family members of ours, friends of ours, fellow Americans, have served in the military, have fought, have died. When I look at a flag, that flag is not made out of cloth. It is made out of the blood of patriots. And for us to give up our freedoms, it's disgracing them, and we shouldn't, you know. And us, as outdoorsmen, we need to get more kids involved, because the outdoors has been a backbone of this country, a heritage, something that gets us in a place where you do understand freedom in a way. Because when you see the sunrise, when you see that sunset, that's freedom. You know, I tell everybody that being a survivor, being that close to death, I appreciate every sunrise, every sunset. I appreciate the wind in my face. Make every single day count. And here as Americans, let's fight for our rights to keep them so future generations can enjoy what we're enjoying today.
1: Amen, brother. Thank you, Will. Appreciate you coming on the show and telling your story to our listeners this morning, my friend.
3: God bless you.
1: Thanks, buddy. We'll see you, my brother.
3: All right. Keep safe.
1: This is our Remember to Tribute to our men and women in uniform. Gave their all for our freedom. Memorial Day weekend, be careful out there. The woods, the waters, the lakes. And remember why we enjoy the freedoms we have today. Angels came down. Yes, indeed. We're going to go out and into commercial with a ceremony and to pay tribute to America's fallen warriors.

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0: Bring it back. Welcome back. Your host, Ray I. Free to Pain. That's the Vietnam song that a lot of radio stations would play back in the day, but great music, great song. Yes, this is your host, Ray I. With Memorial Day, we honor all of those that paid the ultimate sacrifice. The true meaning of Memorial Day, remembrance and tribute to the men and women in uniform that gave it all for our freedom. What a Saturday morning, big three-day weekend. We just want to make sure that everybody realizes
1: why we're doing this.
0: Why they get to enjoy everything they enjoy. Real quick, a little history on Memorial Day. Memorial Day remembers those who died, of course, serving the United States military. Memorial Day is observed the last Monday of May. It was formerly known as Decoration Day. I remember those. That means we're old, right, Vogler?
1: Yes.
0: It commemorates all the men and women who have died in military service for the United States. Many people visit cemeteries and memorials on Memorial Day, traditionally seen as the start of the summer season. A little bit of the background real quick. Memorial Day started as an event to honor Union soldiers who had died during the Civil War. It was inspired by the way people in southern states honored their dead. After World War I, it was extended to include all men and women who died in any war or military action. In 1968, the Uniform Holidays Bill was passed as part of a move to use federal holidays to create three-day weekends. This meant that from 1971, Memorial Day holiday has been officially observed the last Monday in May. And there's your history.
2: Okay, let's go out and grab our next guest. Stuart Ruling, Indian Creek Shooting Systems. A little intro, and then we'll close out this segment with the meaning of Memorial Day. Why don't you hit me with your best shot? Hit me with your best shot. Indian Creek Shooting Systems. Our great friend Stuart Ruling. Hey, Stu, welcome to the show, buddy.
3: Good morning, Ray. Morning, Vogler.
1: Good morning.
0: Good to hear your voice, my friend. I haven't talked to you in a while. Indian Creek Shooting Systems, here on the show, one of our great sponsors, of course, and a great product. I want you to tell our listeners, just like we're starting brand new, buddy, I mean, there's always new listeners, and we're going out all kinds of places around the world, so just tell us about the turkey choke tube and then the waterfowl.
3: We do have a great waterfowl choke tube, Ray, and we've got two different constrictions, which is pretty important for a waterfowl guy, a decoy and choke tube for your 40-yard and closer, and then we have a pass choke tube also for beyond 40 yards, you know, ducks that won't commit to coming into decoys or whatnot. And it's great for geese, too. And then, so we'd make a great turkey choke tube, and you can find them virtually anywhere anymore. Bass Pro Shops, Midway USA, some of the bigger ones. That particular choke tube is kind of how we started and got most of the recognition for, because we've won 45 world championships in the National Wild Turkey Federation Steel Target Championship. So that put a pretty good notch in our belt, I guess.
0: And you won a couple championships in the Ozarks on those turkeys on them big ridges, too.
3: Oh, definitely. Yeah, we love to chase them.
0: What's your number one turkey choke tube as far as restriction, and can you tell us why?
3: The 665 across the board. Now, that is going to depend on what your bore size of your shotgun is, on what constriction that you're going to end up with. But across the board, a 665, and we've just done all the testing with a whole bunch of different kinds of ammunition, and that is just an overall performer. Of course, you can get a little bit tighter than that and get a little bit more open to that to satisfy what you're wanting out of your gun, but the 665, just the workhorse. It does just about everything.
0: Overall, see, it just depends on where they're hunting. Whether they're hunting big fields out west in the open country, or they're hunting ridges, and you know, where you're hunting, and what type of species of bird you're hunting, and where you're at, and those sort of things. But wow, they do a great job. Something that listeners need to know is these are not from China. They're made in Frona, Missouri.
3: They are made in Frona, Missouri, yep, the heartland of the United States of America. Yeah, they are not made in China. The steel is not made in China. It's a high-class 17-4 stainless steel. Some of the best alloy that you can get. They're durable, and they're ready to go.
0: Yeah. Give us out your website.
3: It's IndianCreekSS.com, and you can look us up on Facebook and Instagram also.
0: That's easy. And you said Bass Pro and Midway?
3: Yeah, those are some of the biggest ones. And
0: they could just Google
3: just
0: you.
3: Get on the website, and it also has local mom-and-pop shops listed on there.
0: Perfect.
3: So if not, give us a call at 573-824-5555.
0: Thanks, buddy. Great having you back on the show, and I'll see you real soon, okay?
3: All right, thanks. See you guys.
0: I'll see you. All right, Stuart Ruling, Indian Creek Shooting Systems. Just Google Indian Creek Shooting Systems. You'll find everything you need. Right?
1: Yes.
0: And with that, we've got a little segment here that is unbelievable. This is the true meaning of Memorial Day, Vogelbogger. And we're going to play this and take it right into the break and really listen to the words. This is an American warrior from Vietnam at Arlington Cemetery, the true meaning of Memorial Day. Matty G.
4: The timeless words spoken by President Lincoln at the Gettysburg battlefield continue to echo loudly throughout the land today. that we here highly resolve that these dead shall not have died in vain, that this nation under God shall have a new birth of freedom, and that government of the people, by the people, for the people, shall not perish from the earth. As we honor the fallen today, we must remember that freedom is never free, and that so many have given their lives to preserve it. America is the brightest beacon of freedom in the world today, and the staggering cost of this freedom is buried in cemeteries all across the USA. President Ronald Reagan once said, "Freedom is never more than one generation away from extinction. We didn't pass it to our children in the bloodstream. It must be fought for, protected, and handed on for them to do the same. In order to ensure that those we honor today did not die in vain, we must keep the fire of freedom burning brightly, and we must not be the generation that lets that fire go out." Or as President Reagan continued, "One day we will spend our sunset years telling our children and our children's children what it was once like in the United States where men and women were free." But what part do we ordinary citizens play? Well, we stay vigilant. We get involved in our children's children what it was once like in the United States where men and women were free. But what part do we ordinary citizens play?

lyrics in a song, or images of war flashed on a TV screen. No, its real meaning carves out a place in the heart with memories that can still wake you up in the middle of the night, 40 years later. The Bible tells us there is no greater love than to give your life for another. Our fallen comrades have demonstrated that love for us. Just think about that for a moment. Brave Americans, most of whom did not know us personally, nor we them, gave their precious lives so we could be free. Every time I hear Taps, that Memorial Day in Vietnam immediately comes to mind, and I think of a poem by Walt Whitman about two soldiers killed in battle, a father and his son, who are buried next to each other. Standing at their graves, he writes, "The moon gives you light, and the bugles and the drums give you music. And my heart, O my soldiers, my veterans, my heart gives you love." This, to me, is what Memorial Day is all about. Love. Love of freedom, love of country, and love for all the brave American patriots like David, who after they answered the call of duty, gave their lives for you and for me. May God bless all those we honor here today. May God bless our troops. And may God continue to bless the United States of America.

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0: Welcome back. Hi on the Outdoors. We're in our bunker. We host Ray I with the Vocal Bogger, Maddie G. This is our remembrance, a tribute to our men and women in uniform that gave their all for our freedom. Memorial Day weekend. Be careful out there. The woods, the waters, the lakes. And remember why we enjoy the freedoms we have today. Right, Vogler Bogler?
1: Yeah. I'm proud of this show. You did a good job.
0: Angels came down. Yes, indeed.

0: Wow. What a morning. Kind of tough through those first segments. Matty G, I want to thank you for doing a great job this morning. Didn't get to speak to you at all. It's good to see you. I want you to have a great holiday weekend and everything going good with you, brother.
1: I'm just living the dream as always.
0: Yeah, have a great Saturday morning. Appreciate you all joining us here at the campfire. Put another log on the fire, baby. Hey, we got a great guest on the line with us. Going to go to him here in just a second. Been wanting to get this gentleman on the line to talk about several things. Oh, listen to the campfire crackling. How nice.
2: I got you, babe. I got you, babe.
0: Babe Winkleman, welcome to the show.
3: Well, good morning, Ray.
0: Good morning, my friend. Wow, you have been a busy boy in your lifetime, Mr. Winkleman.
3: I have.
0: Yes, indeed.
3: There's no other way to say it.
0: Oh, I know. Tell us a little bit.
3: It's been an amazing life.
0: Tell us a little bit about yourself and about this article in Midwest Outdoors.
3: Well, I was very privileged and honored to for the opportunity with Midwest Outdoors. I've worked with them on and off over the years, 30 years probably. Yeah. Before Dad and Ferris, I knew Gene Lalanen for years and years and years.
0: You're known as a fisherman, but you're also known as a hunter, and you've had television. You're a pioneer in outdoor television. Tell our listeners when you first went on the air with television.
3: 1980 was when we started with Good Fishing, and at first it was just fishing.
0: Right.
3: For the first number of years, and then in 1988 we brought Outdoor Secrets out as there hadn't been a hunting show on in 11 years. The audience wanted it so bad, I can't tell you. We had a good relationship at the time with Superstation WGN and the USA Network, and then we ran on a lot of affiliate stations too yet. We tested it 1 year, because the first year was a combination of fishing, hunting, and general outdoors.
0: Uh-huh.
3: And the audience simply said, we don't want fishing in fall. We don't want general outdoors in fall. We want hunting, period. So I took it to the networks, and they said, well, your production's excellent. We've never had any problem whatsoever. Build us a pilot. We don't want to see any bloody kills. And I said, neither does any good sportsman who ever goes to the woods. And we've never portrayed that kind of thing at all. We try and teach people to get involved and inspire them to get involved with the outdoors for every reason we can. Because I know that the more time they spend with their family in the outdoors, the better it is for them as a family, the better it is for them individually, and the better it is for the outdoors themselves. Because once the people get to understanding, they become the people who know how to work in harmony with nature.
0: That's so
3: and
0: true.
3: And that's the key.
0: Yes, indeed. And you've always been in the forefront of, hey, it's not about me. It's about the outdoors and you and sharing knowledge and information and getting the word out there about the great outdoors. And, man, I want to back up a minute. When you said there's been no show on for 11 years, me and you talked about this the other night. What was the reason American Sportsman was taken off the air?
3: A report by Dan Rather called The Guns of Autumn in 1978 that portrayed all hunters as drunken, poaching, trespassing, slop. And the outcry was so incredible that it got American Sportsman canceled from ABC. The word was there can't be any hunting on television anymore.
0: Right, right.
3: And that for 11 years there wasn't any hunting on television.
0: Until you brought your show.
3: Until we brought Outdoor Secrets out.
0: Yeah.
3: I didn't say, this is Babe Winkleman's hunting show. We called it Outdoor Secrets because we wanted to expand on things that there's a lot of things you can hunt. For example, hunting mushrooms is a blast, and there's a lot of good kinds of mushrooms that you can gather from nature and put them in with your food supply that really enhance things, and they're good for you. You know, there's a lot of kinds of wild berries. There's so much, and we wanted to be able to include all of those kinds of things, not just harvesting animals or birds or whatever it was, and that's kind of the nature of the show.
0: Neat idea to actually teach something and show something where people can learn. That's great stuff.
3: People want to learn. They want to learn, why should I participate?
0: Right.
3: What's in it for me? They're not saying that from a selfish standpoint, but they're selfish with their time, and they don't want to take time to put into something that's not going to return to them. But once they start getting involved with the outdoors, they realize that if they get their family involved and take the time to do it, that involvement in the outdoors kind of soaks into your soul and changes you as a person and enhances your understanding of the whole scheme of the creators here. It enhances your understanding of you as a person and your role in life, and it just does very, very good things for people.
0: Indeed.
3: So it makes better people. It just does.
0: I couldn't agree with you more.
3: Once they understand that, then they get hooked on the outdoors, and that's good.
0: You got a new app out. Why don't you tell our listeners about that?
3: Well, the app is a unique thing. I mean, there's a lot of information about our shows and videos and tons of things like that, but there's a number of different features there. We have so many people writing in to us asking for help on this, that, or the other, asking to for understanding on things. And so there's features in the app like Ask Babe or Ask Carly or Meet the Winklemans. That's just three of them, where the audience can directly interact to us. They can write in and ask any questions they want to about anything, about our personal lives, about hunting, fishing, whatever it is. And we will answer those in live episodes, or episodes is what we call them. They're, yeah. They run basically once a week, the Meet the Winklemans feature, and where they can relate back and forth. There's two different apps. One's a free app, one's a paid app. The paid app is where they get all of the material, if you will. But to make it worthwhile for them, we're tying it into sweepstakes and so forth. And it's simply Babe Winkleman on the App Store and Google Play. If they get involved with that, they can win stuff. There's a lot of little prizes they'll get. The people that ask in questions will get for doing that kind of stuff as well. But we want to make it a service for the people. We want to give them something unique they cannot get anywhere else. I've had a registered trademark teaching America to fish for almost 40 years.
0: There you go.
3: And that's what we started doing with Good Fishing, was teaching people. We're doing the same thing with hunting, not for the sake of saying, hey, look how good we are, because it never had anything to do with it. What it's had to do with is, look how good this is.
0: Yes.
3: This opportunity in the outdoors, and you and your family can be part of this, or you and your good friends can be part of it. And here's why you should. Basically, what we do is help people get involved.
0: Babe, we appreciate you coming on the show this morning, my friend. We'll get you back on. We get into the hunting season. See how you're doing with those turkeys, okay?
3: All righty, sir. I would enjoy a time afield. You and I go chasing turkeys.
0: Yeah, we need
3: together.
0: To get.
3: I love them.
0: Yeah, we need to get together and share some time in the woods. Thank you, babe. Have a great weekend.
3: Have a good morning. Thanks for the opportunity.
0: You bet, my friend. Bye bye. Mr. Babe Winkleman, how cool is that? I love that guy.
4: Yeah.
0: Me and him go way back with the outdoor writers events and industry shows and stuff, way back. All right. Matt's lip singing over here as we go to commercial. I got you, babe. Great choice there, Matty G. Good to talk to the babe. Everybody that has a TV show today, or has had a TV show, owes this guy a debt of gratitude.
4: The Pioneer.
0: To be on the air. Pioneer TV. All right. With that, we're going to take a break. We'll see you all on the other side, baby.
2: I got you, babe. I got flowers.
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0: Welcome back. We returned with Dress Blues, a song about our American warrior. Memorial Day weekend. Be safe out there. Just remember what this weekend is all about. We're going to go into story time now. As Memorial Day weekend's the beginning of summer, we're going to do a little fishing story time. Old Blue in the Deep Hole. Here we go.
1: Okay, boys and girls, it's story time with your Uncle Ray. This week's story is Old Blue in the Deep Hole. Deep within the Missouri Ozarks, way, way down in the deep holler, there's a wonderful place with towering rock bluffs where all the folks in the country gather on the banks of an Ozarks river. A long, long time ago, during simpler times, a time before television, space travel, computers, or air conditioners, a time people used every spare moment picnicking, floating, swimming, camping, and cooking on the gravel bars in the Missouri Ozarks. And in those days, the only way for people to keep cool during the long, hot days of summer. The rivers also provided food and income for the hill people. Fur trapping, float hunting for deer and turkey, duck hunting, fish gigging, frogs, and fishing for bluegill, smallmouth, bass, goggle eye, but the biggest prize of all was catching the big catfish in the dark, deep, cold water. Money was tight back in those days, so not very many could afford store-bought fishing equipment. Many used trot lines, jug fished, or a handmade cane or hickory pole with used frayed line, homemade fish hooks. Some even used a safety pin for a fish hook. But one of the most popular methods for catching catfish without fishing gear was called noodling, or hand fishing. Hand fishing was a combination of wading, swimming, and fishing all in one. People back in the day knew the rivers very well and all the secret places those big cats lived. These big cat hunters would wait until the water level was just right, then dive under the water and run their arm up into a dark hole and grab that fish in the mouth for an awesome fight and a great meal that could possibly feed several families. One hot summer day, a group of locals hanging out at the old gas station cafe decided to have a contest for catching the biggest fish. The big money jackpot down at the old store gas station was the talk of the valley. The normal everyday community gossip at the liar's bench, checkerboard, and grocery store card table all ceased because every conversation was about the big catfish contest and who they thought might win it. To enter the contest, you must put 50 cents in the pot and then sign your name on a list nailed to the wall. Rules stated that fish could be caught and entered by hand fishing or a fishing pole. However, dynamite, carbide mason jars, digging, fish traps, and crank telephones were not allowed. All illegal, with immediate disqualification. This fishing jackpot was the envy of all, far and wide, not only for the notoriety, picture in the local newspaper, but additional income for the family. And my Uncle Lee wanted to win that jackpot about as bad as anyone else, especially after that jackpot kitty climbed up to over $20. Late into the first week of the fishing contest, some of the guys were doing well. A total of six fish were entered, the largest being a 20-pound catfish. But Uncle Lee just couldn't seem to find any big fish, much less catch one. My uncle became so depressed one afternoon from not really catching any qualifying fish. Instead of hand fishing or competing for the contest, he kind of gave up on the contest and took a break. He felt like he was just trying too hard, so he grabbed his old cane pole, a borrowed hook, and a coffee can of chicken livers, and went down to the old blue deep hole, this time just to relax a little. Uncle Lee caught a few small fish, but nothing of any size, so he decided to fish deeper for the river catfish. He added a big chunk of lead from a dairy barn door weight to his line. He threw his baited hook up the river to let the current take the line into the deep, dark hole. He let out a lot of line, all he had, then propped his pole on some rocks and laid back to relax in the warm sunshine and to enjoy the afternoon. He dozed off for a while, but suddenly awakened to the sound of footsteps on the gravel bar. Squinting into the sun, he made out the figure of an old man, a man with wrinkled clothing, a sweat-stained felt hat, and a long gray beard standing next to him. He recognized the old man as old Jess Jenkins, somebody that rarely comes down out of the hills and is seldom seen by anyone. Old Jess asked my Uncle Lee if he was fishing the deep hole for Old Blue, the biggest catfish ever to swim the river. Now, my uncle had heard stories from the old-timers about a big catfish, but dismissed it as a tall tale and told the old man so. So, you're a non-believer. Then the old man said, do you remember Johnny Johnson? Well, yeah, he's the guy that disappeared from the hills about 15 years ago, and no one ever knew what happened to him or where he went. Old Jess began the horrible tale. Jess said he saw Johnny down at the river, fishing right at this very spot. He saw him as he was crossing the glade above the river on his way to the gristmill. He continued with how he witnessed Johnny hooking Old Blue, but the huge fish pulled pole, line, and Johnny into the deep hole. The old man paused and said that big fish turned on Johnny and swallowed him whole. That's where Johnny Josh disappeared to. He went into the belly of Old Blue? That's right. So heed my warning, the old man said as he walked away and disappeared into the woods. Uncle Lee scoffed at the old man's story and once more dozed off in the warm afternoon sun. About an hour later, my uncle saw his pole move, then the line went tight. He grabbed the pole and set the hook, but he couldn't budge the fish. This was strange. He could not move the fish, but yet the line was not going out. And he didn't want to lose the possible winning fish or break his line and lose a borrowed fishing hook. So he stripped off naked, waded in, and dove down into the big hole, following the fishing line as he went. The tight line led him down to the very bottom of the deepest part of the river. There, on the bottom of the river, was an old 1936 Chevy sedan without a hood, windows, or seats. But inside that old car was a huge catfish, a catfish that completely filled up the inside of the old junk Chevy. This was the biggest fish Uncle Lee had ever seen. And the best part is, the giant fish had Uncle Lee's fishing line and hook in its mouth. Running out of air, my uncle quickly swam for the surface, gasping as he crawled up to the gravel bar, cold, scared, and out of breath, and not really believing what he had just witnessed. But thinking about all this, he concluded the fish apparently grew large inside the car, to a point that it couldn't fit out through the window. Maybe the big fish inside the car swam in partially grown were just big enough to fit through the rear window of the old car. Apparently, this huge catfish just lived inside the old car, growing bigger and bigger, catching food as it floated in through the windows, just like Uncle Lee's liver bait. Then it hit him. He had an idea. I'm going to win that jackpot, he said. He ran back to his old Willie's Jeep, grabbed a hay hook and some rope, tied one end to the Jeep, dove in and swam back down to the car. He hooked the hay hook on the frame of the old car and swam back to shore and jumped into his Jeep. Buck naked, Uncle Lee slammed the Jeep into four-wheel low and punched the gas. The old Jeep pulled down, straining and groaning, digging deep ruts. He hit second gear, started to move, and the Jeep lurched forward. Finally, with the Jeep overheating, the motor screaming, and gravel flying all the way across the river, that huge fish, old Chevy and all, came out of the depths of the river and up onto the gravel bar. Jumping out of the Jeep to claim his jackpot winning fish prize, he just could not believe his eyes. A very strange occurrence, something unlike anything he'd ever seen before. When that 36 Chevy and a fish this big came out of the water so quickly, the river came up and went back down so fast, it caused the river to run backwards. Running backwards with such force, it caused the old gristmill to run backwards and put the shelled corn right back on the cob. Well, my uncle won that contest that year, and the valley had the biggest fish fry in the history of the community. That big fish literally fed hundreds of families. It was one of the biggest doings ever in that part of the country. And oh yeah, when they cleaned the fish, they found old Johnny's pocket watch inside. So Johnny Johnson had a real proper funeral. Everyone in the valley attended. That is, right after the big fish fry.
2: And that's story time this week with your Uncle Ray.
3: 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Say goodbye, Bino. Just go to YouTube and search

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14: Vegas leads the NHL's West Final 2-0 after winning at Colorado again 3-1, this time with 3 goals in the third. In the NBA playoffs, Oklahoma City's up 2-1 in the West Finals after a comeback win at San Antonio, 123-108. Shea Gilgeous-Alexander, 26 points. The Thunder were down 15-0 in the early minutes. Victor Wembanyama in defeat, 26 points and 4 rebounds. NASCAR's Truck Series race rained out in Charlotte. To baseball, Cleveland won its 7th game in a row, 1-0 at Philadelphia on a pinch homer in the 9th. Houston handed the Cubs a 6th straight loss, 4-2 in Chicago. St. Louis at Cincinnati rained out, doubleheader Saturday. Baltimore handed Detroit a 7th straight loss, 7-4. Atlanta in 11 innings beat Washington 5-4. Wins for Milwaukee and San Diego. I'm Steve DeSager.
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1: Missouri Net News. I'm Sue Danielson. AAA predicts more than 39 million drivers this holiday weekend, traveling more than 50 miles from home. MoDOT Director Ed Hassinger has been looking at the numbers.
2: And that includes nearly 800,000 automobile travelers here in the state of Missouri.
1: He reminds drivers there will be a record number of road work zones this summer in the state. Gas prices are higher this Memorial Day holiday weekend compared to last year. AAA reports prices are around $4.20 a gallon. That compares to $2.87 per gallon 1 year ago. Joplin Mayor Rob O'Brien is among those marking the somber anniversary of the tornado that killed 161 people 15 years ago. He was head of the local Chamber of Commerce then and remembers thinking
3: how we were going to pull ourselves together.
1: In addition to the loss of life and thousands of injuries, the twister caused nearly $3 billion in damage. Springfield's public school system suffered more than $15 million worth of damage from last month's hailstorm. News Nation TV reports that 13 campuses saw significant damage. Residents of an eastern Missouri community are trying to oust the mayor and three city council members over a proposed data center. Residents in Festus have filed recall petitions. The mayor and council members supported steps toward a data center project. The project has ignited complaints about a lack of transparency and public input. Missouri's rolling out a human trafficking reporting tool ahead of the World Cup in Kansas City. Matt Pilger reports.
4: The Simply Report system allows anyone in Missouri to submit tips that are analyzed and sent directly to law enforcement across the state. The platform also connects potential victims with support services, including safe housing and long-term care.
1: This is Missouri Net News.
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1: Governor Mike Keogh has signed proclamations for several constitutional amendments on the August 4th primary election ballot, including phasing out the state's individual income tax. A jury in western Missouri's Henry County has found Ryan Alexander guilty of killing his wife, Ashton Alexander. Prosecutors say he shot his wife in August of 2022. Tuition is going up at all University of Missouri campuses this fall, up 4% for undergrads, up 3% for grad students. Chief Financial Officer Ryan Rapp.
6: We believe what we're recommending is reasonable.
1: The vote was unanimous. A Missouri school district will be testing a program aimed at boosting skills that do not always show up on a report card. Consultant Laura Slover says durable skills can predict future success.
7: Things like communication, collaboration, critical thinking.
1: The Ozarks Area Cooperating School District will be part of the Skills for the Future pilot program this fall. Slover says it's hoped the program will eventually expand to other Missouri districts. Missouri Net News.
8: Code is countdown. BetMGM, make it legendary. Gone far too soon. How about Kyle Busch, man? 41 years old. Passes away. The winningest driver across NASCAR's three top series. Right? So he's racing trucks. Right? Two-time Cup Series champion. Was just hospitalized with a severe illness. And then gone. Just 41 years old, man. Leaves behind a wife, a couple of kids. I'm sorry to, you know, be a downer on the show, but it's news related. It's newsworthy, obviously, a storyline. And my heart just breaks for something like that happening. It's one thing, you know, if someone passes away by doing something stupid, that's sad. But something like this is way sadder. Just out of your control, severe illness, and just poof, gone. Terrible. Awful, but what a talent, man. Great talent. You had Denny Hamlin, he said he thought he was the most talented driver behind the wheel ever. What a statement from Denny Hamlin right there, bud. Man, shout out to his family. Hope everybody is okay and can get over this grieving process. But man, Kyle Busch, gone at the age of 41, just crazy.
9: Yeah, Kyle Busch wasn't just great. He was NASCAR's ultimate volume scorer. You know, I went through his stats posthumously because I'm not a race fan, but I respect athletic greatness, and these drivers are athletes. He's got two cup titles, 63 cup wins, 234 wins across NASCAR's three national series. It puts him in the rare class at 41 years of age prior to his passing of where does he rank amongst the greats of all time? Is he elite? When you are superseding greatness and you're getting into the rarefied air of are you monumental? Like, do you belong on the Rushmore of a sport that you participate in? These early departures hit a lot harder. And so race fans, I'm sure many of them are really upset by this for a variety of reasons. The biggest is the fact that this feels so unfinished. You know, this guy was still a full-time racer. He wasn't like an old champion who is fading away on the track. Like, he was the heartbeat of the garage of this sport. And so when it's a gone too soon story, and it's one where the acclaim for this star, and I don't want to name names around other sports, but you wouldn't have a hard time thinking of a comparison in the NFL. You wouldn't have a hard time thinking of a comparison in the NBA. Like, imagine if one of the most prominent superstars who has been around the game in any of the major leagues in this country suddenly passed in the midst of his late career, where he's had an unbelievable run. It would rock the foundation of sports. The only reason why this isn't a bigger story, and forgive me for even bringing that context to this conversation, because anytime somebody passes in their 40s, it's unbelievably sad. He leaves behind a family and many friends, and everyone who speaks of him personally. Look, he was a controversial racer. I mean, this is a guy who, you know, he mixed it up. He got into it. I mean, he was loved. He was cheered for. He was booed. He was hated. I mean, he ran the whole gambit. But when you're this young and you've had this deep of an impact on the sport you participate in, it's always so sad. And it's very shocking, the circumstances where he fell severely ill, and all of a sudden it took an awful turn and he passes away at 41. It seems so senseless. And so race fans are reeling from this one. And again, like I said, if you tried to make the comparison across all sports, the impact he had on his sport, he's one of the best to have ever done it. There's no question about that. And there was still a lot of road left in front of him.
10: Yeah, he did he won a truck series race last week, and he did an interview, and one of the first lines of the interview, he said, because you never know when your last one is. And that interview has been circulating social media, obviously, over the last couple days, because, I mean, it's just, what else can you say? I mean, it's such a tragic, you know, situation, but those words hit everyone so hard, because I think it's just such a great lesson and such a great outlook. Like, just live every day like it's your last, because you really don't know. And that really hit me this week when I was, you know, doing some work, because I'm not a big NASCAR race fan either, but when something like this happens in the world of sports, obviously you kind of gravitate towards it. And it got me thinking to what you were talking about, Rich, like other athletes that were, I don't want to say in their prime, because he was definitely kind of on the back end of his career, other athletes in their prime to pass away suddenly and tragically. I couldn't think of many off the top of my head. Thurman Munson was one that did come to mind. Got in a horrible plane crash in his early 30s, coming off of like a great year with the Yankees. Yankee captain. That one was pretty sudden. You had Dale Earnhardt, that ironically enough in NASCAR as well, because of the of an accident. So that was obviously very different circumstances. He kind of died in the line of battle, you know, in doing the job, which is very rare. But that's kind of the, you know, that's the danger that comes with racing cars at 200 miles an hour. This one, I mean, it just came from out of nowhere. Like, you just don't know. And everyone who's had health problems in their family or themselves, you know, one day you're healthy, one day you're not. And that is why everyone needs to always focus on their health and have their health first. Because if you don't have your health, you have a million problems in the world. If you don't have your health, you really only have one problem. Obviously I echo everything everyone was saying about, you know, his family and thoughts and prayers and all that stuff, but just a very tragic thing, but also it you know, gets you thinking and makes you appreciate life. When you see things like this, it makes you appreciate, you know, waking up every day and being able to, you know, do the mundane things, because you just don't know when's the last time you're going to be able to walk your dog. When's the last time you're going to be able to, you know, go watch that sunrise over the mountain. So it's just appreciate life. And the heart obviously goes out to Kyle and his family.
8: You know, it's funny. I think we spend most of our time talking about athletes and how good they are in their sport, but we often overlook how great they are for their sport. You know, Kyle Busch was great in NASCAR and for NASCAR, right? Like, he was a great heel. Rich talked about it. He's feisty. You know, he'd mix it up. And there are a lot of people that hated Kyle Busch, the driver. You know, but he was great for the sport because he's like a heel in wrestling, like pro wrestling. He's like, you know, the ingredients is you got to start, no Southern accent. Got to start with that. Got it. That's the ingredient for a heel, no Southern accent, and then start mixing it up with the really popular guys. And all of a sudden, Kyle Busch, that, you know, that he was great. He was great for the sport. It's just like pro wrestling where the guy comes out and he's like, oh, you overweight, you know, and it's like, boo, or hailing from Iraq. And what, like, that's Kyle Busch in terms of for NASCAR. He was a great heel. And I think it's funny that there are a lot of, we're finally unified, right? There are people that loved Kyle Busch, the driver, hated Kyle Busch, the driver. But when something like this happens, we're all united. Like, even the biggest haters of him as a driver are like 41 years old. Like, wow, man, that's insane. But to change it and keep it with racing for a second, how about Catherine Legg? You hear about this? So she's trying to pull off the rare double. She's going to try to race in the Indy 500, 500 miles, obviously, right? And the Coca-Cola 600. So she's going to race in Indy tomorrow, hop a plane to Charlotte, and take part in the Coca-Cola 600. So there have been a number of drivers that have tried to pull this off. Kyle Busch's brother, Kurt Busch, tried to pull this off in 2014. He finished sixth at Indy, but engine failure in the Coca-Cola 600. Of the drivers, there have been Catherine Legg will be the sixth driver to try to pull this off, the rare double. The only driver to have successfully completed all 1,100 miles, smoke, Tony Stewart. He's the only driver that has done it. Robbie Crash Gordon, he tried to do it five times. It didn't complete both races as far as every lap goes, but Catherine Legg tried to be the first woman to pull this off and only the second human being to pull off all 1,100 miles. But something to keep an eye on tomorrow if you're a race fan.
9: Yeah, I love the way that she put it. Being focused for 3 to 4 hours in an IndyCar race and then a 5-hour NASCAR race is the same as driving from New York to Daytona Beach, pretty much at an average of 200 miles per hour. You can't lose focus for a second for any of that, and I don't think anybody can comprehend that. And she's right. I think there are very few people who can, and maybe it's only a handful of others who actually can understand, and she will be among them after she attempts this in the same day. It's astonishing to even want to subject yourself to this. And if she has success, she will break down barriers in sports. It's an unbelievable attempt, just in theory, but in practice, it is going to test her will at a a level of fortitude that has rarely been tested. And if she pulls it off, or if she does well, it's going to start to change the way we talk about the sport and really, you know, the limits of the human athlete. Because again, the same way we're talking about Kyle Busch and the sport, racing sports in general, I think that it's often overlooked how unbelievably athletic you need to be to participate in these sports. But to have that kind of, goal setting, I mean, it talks to her abilities in the first place as a driver.
10: Yeah, just real quickly, this is a very similar to the SGA conversation. Why not getting enough appreciation for how difficult racing a car for that long is? You lose like 6,000 calories during the race.
8: Jeez.
10: And for those unaware, that's like 3 days of eating for most people.
8: Lunch for Joey Chestnut. Right there.
10: Like, she's going to be hooked up to an IV drip in between races on the plane when she's traveling between the cities. And I just don't think people understand. They're like, oh, these are not NASCAR. They're not athletes. Like, it is an insane to stay focused, mentally focused for that long. And to be losing as much energy as you're losing in those cars with the sweat and just staying in that position, incredible athletic ability. I don't care if you're not physically moving. Incredible athletic talent to be able to do what she's doing and what all these drivers do on a weekly basis.
8: Yeah, absolutely. We'll see. It'll be fun tomorrow. I'm a big Indy 500 fan, been there a couple of times, so nice. Excited for the race, and we'll see. It'd be awesome if she can pull off all 1,100 miles. That'd be history. You know, it'd be awesome, so we'll see. Fingers crossed. We've got Rich Hornberger, Penn State All-American, Jared Smith, FSR betting analyst. I'm Brian Noe. 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And boy, let me tell you, it's hot. Details on the way. 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
11: Missouri Net News. I'm Sue Danielson. AAA predicts more than 39 million drivers this holiday weekend, traveling more than 50 miles from home. MoDOT Director Ed Hassinger has been looking at the numbers.
12: And that includes nearly 800,000 automobile travelers here in the state of Missouri.
11: He reminds drivers there will be a record number of road work zones this summer in the state. Gas prices are higher this Memorial Day holiday weekend compared to last year. AAA reports prices are around $4.20 a gallon. That compares to $2.87 per gallon 1 year ago. Joplin Mayor Rob O'Brien is among those marking the somber anniversary of the tornado that killed 161 people 15 years ago. He was head of the local Chamber of Commerce then and remembers thinking
13: how we were going to pull ourselves together.
11: In addition to the loss of life and thousands of injuries, the twister caused nearly $3 billion in damage. Springfield's public school system suffered more than $15 million worth of damage from last month's hailstorm. News Nation TV reports that 13 campuses saw significant damage. Residents of an eastern Missouri community are trying to oust the mayor and three city council members over a proposed data center. Residents in Festus have filed recall petitions. The mayor and council members supported steps toward a data center project. The project has ignited complaints about a lack of transparency and public input. Missouri's rolling out a human trafficking reporting tool ahead of the World Cup in Kansas City. Matt Pilcher reports.
14: The Simply Report system allows anyone in Missouri to submit tips that are analyzed and sent directly to law enforcement across the state. The platform also connects potential victims with support services, including safe housing and long-term care.
11: This is Missouri Net News.
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1: Mike Keogh has signed proclamations for several constitutional amendments on the August 4th primary election ballot, including phasing out the state's individual income tax. A jury in western Missouri's Henry County has found Ryan Alexander guilty of killing his wife, Ashton Alexander. Prosecutors say he shot his wife in August of 2022. Tuition is going up at all University of Missouri campuses this fall, up 4% for undergrads, up 3% for grad students. Chief Financial Officer Ryan Rapp.
2: We believe what we're recommending is reasonable.
1: The vote was unanimous. A Missouri school district will be testing a program aimed at boosting skills that do not always show up on a report card. Consultant Laura Slover says durable skills can predict future success.
3: Things like communication, collaboration, critical thinking.
1: The Ozarks Area Cooperating School District will be part of the Skills for the Future pilot program this fall. Slover says it's hoped the program will eventually expand to other Missouri districts. Missouri Net News.
4: That's in the iHeart app, so it'll always pop up at the top of your screen. All right, so we've got more reasons to pay attention, potentially less reasons to pay attention. You look at the Premier League finale here, Tottenham. They face relegation. Think about that. Tottenham Hotspur, wow. Right? They face relegation. And that's certainly a reason to pay attention. And I can't help but think of that when you compare it to college football pushing for this 2014 playoff. I will go kicking and screaming into the night. And sadly, I think it's just a matter of when this happens, not if it happens. There's just such a push. Now it's not just the Big Ten pushing for this thing. It's the ACC is like, well, you know, it does make sense. The Big 12 is like, yeah, well, it does make sense. Coaches are like, yeah, let's do it. Let's keep our jobs. We're all for it. It's going to happen, sadly. I hate this. There was a good piece on ESPN by Bill Connolly, and he pointed this out where rivalry week would be a lot different with a 2014 playoff. If you just look at last season alone, think about Michigan. They needed a miracle upset against Ohio State, and they lost by 18 points. But with the 2014 playoff, the Wolverines are in. Like that game means a lot less at that point. Alabama-Auburn, remember the Iron Bowl? And Alabama pulled out that win at the very end of the game. They went for it on fourth down. Just a ridiculous decision, I thought, by Kalen DeBoer. But it worked out. So it was gutsy and, you know, it's fantastic. That's because Ty Simpson completed the ball for a touchdown. And if they think about the money he was risking on that play to go for it on fourth down, if we got a 2014 playoff, Bama's in anyway, right? Like, I hate that it would be watered down that much. And I'm not saying there should be relegation in college football. Like, we got 130 some teams in FBS. If UMass gets relegated, who cares? It doesn't work the same way as the Premier League, but the point is, there are more reasons to pay attention to the Premier League and potentially a lot less reasons to pay attention to the regular season of college football if they expand the playoff to 24 teams. I hate the concept, and I'm just hoping we get 12 teams for a handful of more seasons because it's going to be 24 before you know it.
5: Look, I'm not a soccer fan. I barely follow the sport. And I know many people even grimace at the mention of soccer as opposed to football. But I'll do my best here. The way I understand it, Tottenham, they're not just playing for pride. They're playing to avoid financial ruin.
4: Oh, yeah.
5: They're playing to avoid emotional turbulence and the embarrassment of moving down for, you know, a legendary team club, right? You know, the Spurs, they're 2 points clear of West Ham. If they go down and they lose to Everton and West Ham, and West Ham beats Leeds, that tiny trapdoor makes the final day must-watch football.
4: There okay? you go. Yeah.
5: So okay. So that's where this is basically avoiding relegation is the play here for the Hotspurs. Now, what does that mean to me? To be perfectly honest, a whole lot of nothing. There's no stakes in it for me. But I do understand the drama this creates, and I like that. I like real consequence. College football keeps trying to create more quote-unquote meaningful games, but the way they're doing it is by improving your odds of making it into the dance. Whereas soccer or football on the international stage is creating real consequence. So there's two ways to build drama. It's either the consequential nature of sport, which means that some teams are going to be on the outside looking in or not even have a chance based on the way they play as it pertains to soccer, or you improve the number of teams that have a viable shot at winning a championship, expanding the playoff field, and then you start getting into the conversation of tiers of drama. You know, at the upper echelon of college football, and we know where that exists, you're going to have, you know, conversations about seeding that are actually impactful and meaningful and are going to potentially predict matchups that can decide national championships. Then there's going to be a very thick, dark line, and below it are going to be the teams that in actuality have zero shot of winning a national title. They're just happy to make the dance, and the higher seed the better, for a ton of reasons. We know the reasons: recruitment, program building blocks, things of that nature, moving into the future. But maybe in that moment, they don't have a clear and present or obvious chance at winning a championship. And then obviously the third tier of drama that this creates is, are you in or are you out? Are you one of the 24 or are you not? And there is a steep drop off between those tiers of drama. Whereas in international soccer, you've got like real consequence. Like if you don't produce results, we're not going to even let you compete next season. You're going to have to prove to us that you deserve to be in that conversation, and get back into that conversation if you fall out of the Premier League standings where the Hotspurs currently exist. So I like that. I've always liked that. As a real novice soccer fan, I can't even call myself a fan. As somebody who is tangentially aware of soccer as a sport, I watch the World Cup and virtually nothing else. I can promise you this comes from a very uneducated opinion about the sport. But I do like this, and I do think it's applicable to the college football model, and I wish they would invest a deeper look into this. A lot would have to change about college football in order to apply it, but it is applicable, and I would love to see them try, because it would make this all the more interesting.
6: I mean, just wait until Rich is going to be coaching the 9U little San Diego Kickers.
5: Yeah,
6: and
5: yeah.
6: He's going to be the next Ted Lasso over here. Famous last words.
5: Yeah.
6: No, I feel vindicated. So here's a peek behind the curtain. Brian sends out the rundown from the show the night before on Friday night. And usually my approach is I'll take a peek at it on Friday night. If there's a topic that I'm you know, not fully invested in, I'll do some research that night. But for the most part, I wake up Saturday morning and I go through all my picks and blah, blah, blah, blah, blah. When Brian sent out the rundown last night and he put this topic in, I felt vindicated. Why? For years, we've been doing the show now again, 4 years, I have been screaming at the top of my lungs, the way to fix college football is to relegate the classes. What do I mean by that? We should have two different conferences, two different divisions, whatever you want to call it. I don't care what you call it. We have a championship, a playoff division, and a non-playoff division. We know going into the season the teams that are in the non-playoff division. We know what they are. They're all the mid-majors, maybe a few of the bottom feeder, high power conference teams like the Northwesterns and those types of teams. Those teams have no chance of winning the playoff. So let's put them in a different category. And then let's put the big boys, right? The SECs, the Big Tens, the big boys, the teams we all know, right? There's probably 30 or 40 of them that are legit championship contenders. And let's set up a relegation system. So if you fall behind a certain number, you get sent down to the non-playoff division. Now, I'm not saying this is going to happen tomorrow, but I've been saying this is a way to add a lot of intrigue to the end of college football season. Because let's be honest, we've been going towards a 2014 playoff. Once we got to 12, 24 is inevitable. It is inevitable. It is going to happen. It is not if, it is when. So when we get there, Brian and the other people that have talked about this end of season devaluing, it's true. We are going to devalue the regular season. It is a naturally occurring process when you add teams to a playoff. So once we get to that point where the regular season is then devalued, well, now we have to figure out a way to add some value back to the regular season.
4: Right.
6: And again, I'm not saying this is going to happen tomorrow, but this is a way to do it. So let's put our bright minds together and let's figure out a way to get relegation or some form of relegation into college football, where only a certain number of teams have an actual legitimate chance to get into the playoff because they are in a separate playoff subdivision. And I've been saying this for 4 years on this show. I've been saying this is the way, this is the end of the road. And I don't know how long it's going to take to get there or even if we ever get there. But I'm glad that Brian put this in the rundown because I do think that there is a lot of comparisons now between what soccer has, what the English Premier League has, what these other sports with relegation has, and what college football needs in order to add some value back to the regular season, because we're sucking the value out of the regular season, no doubt about it. I don't know how we get something back, but this to me is a way.
4: I hear you. Listen, I like the concept. I'm open to the concept of relegation. I just don't see a world where how does the playoff, what did you call it, Jared? The playoff
6: subdivision. I don't know.
4: Oh, there you go. Yeah.
6: We name it whatever the hell
4: the
6: we
4: PS.
6: Want. It doesn't matter.
4: We'll call it the play. It's the FPS. The PS, right. The playoff subdivision. How do we get these college conferences to agree on?
6: I have no idea.
4: Right, like that's
6: the thing. They don't pay me enough for that.
4: I know. It's a pipe dream.
6: But on paper, it sounds like it can actually help things. I agree. I don't know how we get there because we're so entangled in the current format.
4: Yeah, that's the thing, man. I think of this. Think of the college coaches that have said for years how the expanded playoff has taken away from the non-playoff bowl games. And it has, right? Nick Saban has said this for a long time, like, well, it's a shame these non-playoff bowl games, no one cares about them anymore. And for the most part, that's largely true, except for the gamblers. The gamblers will still watch and they'll still gamble on the games. Right, but it has. It's devalued the non-playoff bowl games. A 24-team playoff would do the same thing to the regular season. It would largely devalue the regular season. In that Conley piece, again on ESPN, he wrote that Ohio State has finished ranked in 23 of the past 24 seasons. Like, you're just like, wake me when the Buckeyes are in the playoff. You know what I mean? Same thing with Bama. Bama's been ranked heading into the postseason 18 straight years. So it's like, okay, you get at least three mulligans, you're going to be in the college football playoff if it's 24 teams. So I just hate it. I hate how watered down it would be. I would lose a lot of my love for college football. I'll tell you right now. I would just be going through the motions in the regular season. There are so many games would not matter. It's like, okay, instead of being a 15 seed, we're now a 19 seed. Big freaking deal. It really doesn't matter a whole lot. I just hate that for college football. And that's where we're headed, man. But I like the relegation idea. That'd be one way to at least implement a little bit more meaning into the regular season, but I just think they're taking stuff away, and it's not coming back. Once they expand it, that's the way it's going to be for the end of time. It's only going to go up, not down, in terms of the playoff teams.
5: What college football is doing is they're helping TV inventory while they're hurting emotional inventory.
6: Ooh, I like that.
4: There you go.
5: When you look at college football, the CFP already has 12 teams with automatic slots, at-larges, first seed home games, or first round buys. Right now, I'm not saying it's perfect, but there's a pressure cooker of a regular season. If you add 24, or you add to this and the field expands to 24, you're watering down the product, and the danger is that instead of the regular season feeling like that pressure cooker that we all admire in sports, it turns into a sorting exercise. And I guess the cleanest argument I can make is soccer makes failure matter. Football or college football with a 24 game or team playoff model makes mediocrity matter. And so what do you want to watch? I'm a football fan. I barely watch soccer. But the argument that the format is better in soccer than it is in college football, there is no argument, especially if you expand to 24 teams. There's just no argument. It's a more compelling emotional inventory for fans that care about that sport. And there is no question, and it is applicable to college football. So, I mean, I align myself with Jared. For years he's been talking about this, and I remember it so many times. Him mentioning relegation the first time, I was probably thinking of myself like, what is that, like a new craft brewery coming out?
4: Right, yeah.
5: The relegation IPA.
6: Some gambling term, I don't know.
5: I mean, but it rings clear as a bell now. That probably is the route college football needs to go.
6: Yeah, I just don't know how we get there.
4: I know, that's the thing, man. Last thing I'll say real fast, as Chris yells at me, shockingly. I look at college football, it's like a seesaw. You know what I mean? Like, and it's pretty level right now. In terms of the postseason is very meaningful, and the regular season is still very meaningful. It's pretty level right now. If you go to 24 teams, it's completely tilted. Like, the playoffs are through the roof. We're on the ground right now in terms of the regular season importance. I just don't want to see that. All right, we've got Rich Ornberger, Penn State All-American, Jared Smith, FSR betting analyst. I'm Brian Noe. If you missed any of today's show, you'll want to catch the podcast. 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
4: 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Go away. Top of the hour, up on game. TJ Houshmandzadeh, Plaxico Burress. They have got you covered in less than 8 American minutes. Keep it locked right here on Fox Sports Radio. All right, we got some picks to make. Let's do it.
24: Rapid fire.
4: All right, Jared, we start with you. What do you like?
6: Does Elijah hate SGA too? Just to get the yeah. trio. Everyone's, maybe, everyone's yeah. in alignment on this one. I'll give you this during the platter. I'll give it to you again here. I'll go Cavs minus a point and a half in the first half. The bounce back trend down 0-2 coming off a double digit loss, 26-10-1 ATS, 15-2-1 in the last 18. The role players will shoot better at home. I think the Cavs, they have to.
0: Last stand for Cleveland tonight against the Knicks. I'll lay a point and a half in the first half, minus $1.25. I love this JT Ginn outs prop to the under. I gave this and prop it up. I'll give it to you again here. Under 17 and a half outs, minus $1.30. He's coming off of a no-hitter into the ninth inning. This is not a guy that's got no-hitter stuff. So we fade pitchers coming off career highs in pitch counts and taking no-nos into the ninth. Walbert Urena, Angels pitcher, under 4.5 hits allowed. This is minus $1.15. He's been fantastic in his rookie season for the Halos facing the Rangers today.
5: All right, I'm going to go quick here. I love the first half Cavs pick by Jared, but I'm going to take the Knicks plus 2.5 on the road. Give me the under on that game, Cavs-Knicks tonight. I'm kind of feeling like a lot of missed shots by the Cavs forcing looks in the second half as the Knicks catch up. And then give me over 11.5 rebounds by Big Cat. It's been good on the boards. I like the over on his rebound prop today.
1: What number do you have on the under? Rich, real fast.
5: The under Cavs Knicks. It was, oh, sorry, under 214.5.
1: Okay, 214.5. Gotcha. All right, I'll go quick because I have no choice. Give me the Hurricanes to score the first goal in the first period. 11-day layoff. I think they're laser focused today. Give me Sam Merrill. Sucked in game two. Give me over 8.5 points. Open shots. I don't think he goes cold again. And pleasing the crew, give me SGA under 30.5 points. He makes the right play. Under.
23: Kill the mice.
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29: Missouri Net News. I'm Sue Danielson. AAA predicts more than 39 million drivers this holiday weekend, traveling more than 50 miles from home. MoDOT Director Ed Hassinger has been looking at the numbers.
30: And that includes nearly 800,000 automobile travelers here in the state of Missouri.
29: He reminds drivers there will be a record number of road work zones this summer in the state. Gas prices are higher this Memorial Day holiday weekend compared to last year. AAA reports prices are around $4.20 a gallon. That compares to $2.87 per gallon 1 year ago. Joplin Mayor Rob O'Brien is among those marking the somber anniversary of the tornado that killed 161 people 15 years ago. He was head of the local Chamber of Commerce then and remembers thinking
31: how we were going to pull ourselves together.
29: In addition to the loss of life and thousands of injuries, the twister caused nearly $3 billion in damage. Springfield's public school system suffered more than $15 million worth of damage from last month's hailstorm. News Nation TV reports that 13 campuses saw significant damage. Residents of an eastern Missouri community are trying to oust the mayor and three city council members over a proposed data center. Residents in Festus have filed recall petitions. The mayor and council members supported steps toward a data center project. The project has ignited complaints about a lack of transparency and public input. Missouri's rolling out a human trafficking reporting tool ahead of the World Cup in Kansas City. Matt Pilger reports.
32: The Simply Report system allows anyone in Missouri to submit tips that are analyzed and sent directly to law enforcement across the state. The platform also connects potential victims with support services, including safe housing and long-term care.
29: This is Missouri Net News.
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29: Governor Mike Keogh has signed proclamations for several constitutional amendments on the August 4th primary election ballot, including phasing out the state's individual income tax. A jury in western Missouri's Henry County has found Ryan Alexander guilty of killing his wife, Ashton Alexander. Prosecutors say he shot his wife in August of 2022. Tuition is going up at all University of Missouri campuses this fall, up 4% for undergrads, up 3% for grad students. Chief Financial Officer Ryan Rapp.
0: We believe what we're recommending is reasonable.
29: The vote was unanimous. A Missouri school district will be testing a program aimed at boosting skills that do not always show up on a report card. Consultant Laura Slover says durable skills can predict future success.
1: Things like communication, collaboration, critical thinking.
29: The Ozarks Area Cooperating School District will be part of the Skills for the Future pilot program this fall. Slover says it's hoped the program will eventually expand to other Missouri districts. Missouri Net News.
4: You know where she is because she always played against the boys in high-level competition. So she's super proud of her, man, and watching her, you know, take the bulls by the horns and kind of forge her own path with what she has looking forward. But, hey, man, everything is great, man. Happy Memorial Day to everybody. And, yeah, man, let's just, you know, a lot of good topics out there, basketball, football, and Matthew Stafford, a lot of good stories out there. So, you know, let's get to it.
5: And before we do, man, want to send our condolences to Kyle Busch and his family. Untimely passing at the young age of 41, leaves a wife and children. Man, condolences. That type of thing, when you see that and you got young kids, a son, just so unfortunate, man. Send our condolences to him. And I'm not a I will watch race car driving. I'm not saying I'm a fan of it, but there's two names that would race now, or not even now. Dale Earnhardt Jr. and Kyle Busch. Them names that I'm like, oh, you say those names, I know exactly who they are. Obviously, right, you know who Richard Childress is and other older drivers, but the current drivers, everybody knows who Kyle Busch is. So condolences, man. To his family in the NASCAR world and the fans of his.
4: Yeah, man, it's unfortunate. You know, I've been watching, catching up with it on the past couple of days, and the all-time winning this, you know, racer on the NASCAR circuit total. When you talk about, you know, NASCAR truck series and cars, but you know, unfortunate. You know, just sending prayers out to him and his family.
5: So, your team. The Pittsburgh Steelers, the team that drafted Plaxico Burress in the first round. Aaron Rodgers confirms this is going to be his last season. When you look at the news of, okay, A-Rod saying this is going to be my last season, he's arguably a top five quarterback to ever play in the history of the National Football League. I believe he's generational the way that all these young kids, they mimic and want to throw the ball and be like Aaron Rodgers. I see it because I'm on the field with them damn near every day. What are your expectations for the Pittsburgh Steelers and Aaron Rodgers this season?
4: Just sitting here, you know, thinking about Aaron Rodgers going into his last season. He just announced that, obviously, he's going to retire after this 2026 season. You know, what does that mean, you know, for the Pittsburgh Steelers after this year moving forward? Obviously, DK Metcalf and Mike McCarthy and Aaron Rodgers, they are in a reunion again. They've won a championship together. Watch Aaron win multiple MVPs in this league. And, you know, I believe that just based off of last year that they were able to get to the Pittsburgh Steelers to the playoffs. You know, he's going to come in and he's going to know the offense that Mike McCarthy is going to, you know, install, because obviously he was in it for so many years. But I expect them to go out and compete. I think that they are the third best team in the AFC North. I'm going with the Cincinnati Bengals to win the AFC North this year. I think it's time for Joe Burrow and that group to, you know, put this whole thing together. If Joe Burrow can stay healthy, and win the division in a strong second. I believe that's going to be Lamar Jackson, the Baltimore Ravens, you know, even though they are under a new head coach and Jesse Minter. John Harbaugh is no longer there, but for the Pittsburgh Steelers, I really just don't think that, you know, just because Aaron Rodgers is coming back, Mike McCarthy is his first, you know, 10-year coach in Pittsburgh with the, you know, the aging defense that they have with, you know, Craig Haywood and T.J. Watt, who is still one of the top five players at his position. I expected for them to go out and compete, but not to – to make the playoffs and make a run for a Super Bowl. Anything is possible, but just looking at the current state of this roster, I think Aaron has a little bit left in the tank. He can still throw the football. He's still, you know, one of the top 10 quarterbacks in this league when he's playing well. But just looking at this overall season, how deep the AFC is, from a conference standpoint, and let alone the division, it's one of the most competitive divisions in the AFC. So I would say that, you know, he's going to be good. But from a whole, you know, construction point of this whole roster, I just don't see them, you know, winning this division and getting into the playoffs.
5: We know one thing with the Pittsburgh Steelers. They're going to play great defense. It doesn't matter who they play, who's a coach. The Pittsburgh Steelers are going to play great defense. That's what they do, and that's what they will do. On the offensive side of the ball, will the addition of Michael Pittman matter enough to where now Aaron Rodgers knows he can rely on DK and Pitt, because they both have been successful prior to coming to the Steelers as receivers on their respective teams, the Seahawks and the Colts? And I do believe they'll be successful, that tandem of receivers. But man, that division, Baltimore with Minter, they're gonna play great defense, man. Minter is a hell of a coach. Being an assistant in Baltimore, he leaves, he goes to the Chargers, turns that defense around immediately. They're one of the top defenses in the league while he was at the helm. So now you're going back to Baltimore to be the head coach. I wouldn't say it concerns me, but the fact that Lamar isn't there at OTAs with a new offense, a new offensive coordinator, you want your quarterback there. He's not there. It is what it is. And so I believe the Bengals do win the division. For Pittsburgh Steelers, I'm not sure, and I don't want to straddle the fence. I don't believe they make the playoffs. Last year, the Bengals weren't very good. Lamar missed some time. Obviously, the Cleveland Browns weren't very good. And the Steelers, they were a solid team. Aaron Rodgers is still a really good quarterback. But I believe it was a 21 season when his last year in Green Bay, I believe it was, or second to last year in Green Bay.
4: Yeah.
5: That was like his last great season. And so that would be four seasons. He'd be four seasons removed with this upcoming season from that last youth. I don't know if we've ever seen a quarterback go three seasons without playing really, really great football. And then that fourth season, like, okay, I'm going to turn it on again this year. And so Aaron Rodgers is going to be Aaron Rodgers. He'll have a good season. I don't believe he'll have a great season. I don't believe the Steelers will have a great season. But they'll be competitive with everybody. They'll be right there at the end. But I know one thing. Aaron Rodgers will go down in history as the quarterback that really changed the way these young kids look at and how they play the position. Literally, everybody that is training now wants to throw the ball like Aaron Rodgers. So his impact on the game will forever be there.
4: I mean, you just said that. It is no doubt about it. I mean, Aaron Rodgers is obviously one of the best quarterbacks that this game has ever seen. He's currently ranked fifth on the all-time, you know, passing list, and only one MVP behind Peyton Manning with five, and Aaron Rodgers has four. And you know, I just think he's going into this season You know, he's going to pass some stats because, you know, Matthew Stafford is right there on his tail as all-time passing leader at the number six slot. And he's only like 1,750 yards behind Aaron Rodgers. So Matthew Stafford will catch him, you know, in the next couple of years. But it's no doubt about it, man. You know, I had a chance to opportunity to play against Aaron Rodgers, you know, several times. And just watching him from the sideline, and you could just say to yourself, man, what would I do if I had a quarterback that could throw me the ball like that? So if you were a wide receiver on the opposing team and you got a chance to sit there and watch Aaron Rodgers throw the football, you know, his accuracy and, you know, him being able to decipher defenses and just his ball placement, you know, in tight spaces, it was something that, you know, it was just special to see, something that you had never seen. But when it's all said and done, he's going to be mentioned as one of the top quarterbacks to ever play this sport.
5: Absolutely. But, yeah, we'll see what happens with the Steelers. Always a good team, great organization. We will see. Aaron Rodgers, we wish you the best this season. Mm-hmm. And come join us in retirement, man. We wish you the best of that as well.
4: He walking straight in the booth somewhere. You know that.
5: Nah, I don't think he will. I don't believe. Yeah. I don't. He at least he said he wouldn't. But we know, man. When yep. You've had all the cheers and adulation and all the claps and even the frowns, when that goes away, some guys just they continue to want it. And so maybe he will. But he has said that he will not be on television. He is getting out of the spotlight. So we will see.
4: Yeah, we will definitely see.
5: With the iHeart app, you can stream us wherever you are. 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We're taking a break. 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I'm TJ Houshmandzadeh. 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